0: stupid.
1: What's lecture number two?
0: I haven't finished number one. Why are you drinking like this?
1: I'm afraid.
0: What? Maybe I can help.
1: I'm afraid of losing Mark.
0: That won't help people. Besides, I always thought you and Mark were just kids.
1: That was the way Mark wanted it back in Vietnam. I went. And then all of a sudden one day I got serious. You never knew. And it isn't easy keeping your doctor beside you.
0: I didn't know. That's the danger with these arrangements.
1: And then like a fool, I went and I told him I loved him.
0: What did he say?
1: He said I was his only girl. Boy, I didn't buy that. I'd wake up the next morning and I'd ache all over.
0: Sorry. Oh, you had Iris.
1: Last.
0: When was the first one? Beginning to slur.
1: Well, I watched that. She sells these shells by the seashore. Now you try that, Officer Dubai.
0: Is there someone else?
1: No. Hold on to your ID badge. Four.
0: Well, she got it, didn't it?
1: Well, wait and see before you send me to a shrink. We'll be 1 month.
0: I'm not gonna take that seriously. When you were kids, you always used to accuse Laura of taking your toys away from you.
1: Now she's taken my prize.
0: That's nonsense. You ready for lecture number two?
1: Why not? I have a feeling I'm gonna get it anyway.
0: Jock Porter sent his regards to you. I don't like the way he said your name.
1: I've been seeing him. I turned down a date with him.
0: Stay away from him, Iris.
1: Is that an order, Lieutenant Donnelly? I can take care of myself.
0: Not with his kind, you can. Especially on a rebound from Mark.
1: Jock's just for fun.
0: Yeah, maybe for a while, but watch out. You're a fast worker. When he gets bored, he gets bad. His mother's money can't cover up his reputation.
1: Can't just sit around here every night.
0: Where are you going now?
1: Go find Mark.

0: Just because someone looks or acts typically doesn't necessarily mean that they are. Be aware when talking to people that everyone is unique. People may be struggling with something that you can't see. Be mindful, respectful, and try not to be overly critical of those around you.
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3: 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This is DJ Be Free, and you're listening to my show, Flying High, where we are almost in the air, getting very close. This is the wind, if you're wondering what that is. The last couple of songs that I played for you guys were Fanfare for Naran Ratan by Naran Ratan, if I'm pronouncing that correctly. Melt Away by Yes/And, Your Home by Kanukyu Takashi, then November 1st in Detroit by Slow Attack Ensemble, and finally It Breaks by Chapter 9 in Roman numerals by Leon Vinehall. All cool songs, a little slower there at the end of, on the slower end of ambient. I overlaid Your Home song with a soap opera. It was a woman going to get the love of her life, so she was trying to go find it, so I thought that was a nice one. And I think I also forgot to mention that it was on that set. I also had one which was a nature documentary. I was talking about like the orchids and different plants you find on the a jungle floor. That was a very nice one. I have two more backtracks for my next set, and then I have three for the one after that, which I'm most excited for those ones. So it should be good. Are you a Pitt student for this upcoming semester? Feel free to join WPTS Radio. 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Got a lot of awesome stuff here, a lot of cool things to do. Come be a DJ if you think you want to play better music than me. Or if you like this stuff, you can come play too. Yeah, it's a fun show. I'm just kind of messing around. This is the first time I've tried mixing media over songs, so eventually I'm sure it will improve. But yes, so I'll let the wind carry us away here before we get up high, high, and away, because we'll be flying high with DJ Be Free. So thank you for tuning in, and I have more songs for you. So lo and behold, I will play them now. See you in a bit.

Inca builders were accomplished stonemasons who built a chain of fortresses across the Andes. Nowhere is there an explanation for the technology used to carry enormous pink slabs, each one more than 60 tons, from this mountain where they were quarried, across the river and valley, and then 10,000 feet up the face of Ollantaytambo. Could it be explained by a force known in ancient India as Siddhi? Cuzco, once the capital of the Inca Empire, is a mixture of Spanish and Inca architecture. The walls of this street contain a stone that has 12 angles cut within it. So tightly do the stones fit that no mortar was ever used to join them together, and not even a knife blade can be slipped between the joints. The wall once formed a part of an Inca temple of the sun. The Spanish conquistadors used the walls built by the Inca as the foundation of a church. In 1950, an earthquake shattered Cuzco, virtually destroying the church. Today, the people of Cuzco are still rebuilding the church atop the ancient earthquake-proof structure. The original walls, however, remain standing. Again, the question arises, did the Inca receive this building technology from the original colonists? The strangely knotted strings are called quipu. No one today can read them. But when the Spaniards first came to Peru, the Inca kings would call upon their rememberers, who would consult the quipu and account for every kernel of corn and man, woman, and child in the empire. But the quipu were more than a numerical accounting system, for with it, an accomplished rememberer could call forth epic poems, historic dates, and events. The knots show how the decimals

0: enormous leaden object blocking his path. Suddenly, an intense blue light illuminated the field, and three robot-like creatures appeared beside him. The next thing he was aware of was being inside a ship and being examined by the aliens, at which time he claimed they took a sample of his blood and made drawings with it on a TV-like screen. The next thing he knew, the spacecraft had disappeared and he was standing in front of the bus terminal where he worked. Persistent hounding by the press drove Larubia into seclusion. In May of 1977, an Air Force officer and his son were driving in the country near Buenos Aires when the youngster spotted a huge capsule in the sky which ejected three luminous objects, then took off. Moments later, the three scouts disappeared in the same direction. Was returning to Rio de Janeiro from the International Airport. About a mile from the field, he saw an object in the sky. These are photos taken of the Saturn-shaped object, which had been hovering between two airport runways. A young architect in Maldonado, Uruguay, was driving home when bright light flashed in the sky and he saw this silvery object. Fortunately for his reputation in the community, a lady in a nearby farmhouse verified the sighting. Others relate their experiences with alien beings. Robert Short tells of his strange encounter.
1: Short was in October 1958 with what I claim to be an extraterrestrial being that I've since found out comes from the planet we call Saturn in our solar system. It was, to me at the time, a very frightening experience. The being said to me, "We have come down to make an adjustment in the power of our craft. We will see you at a future time."
0: Mr. Robert Schopler.
2: I found myself going to Orcas Island in Washington, Key West in Florida, Palenque and Chichen Itza on the Yucatan, Teotihuacan in Mexico City. In each of these places, I met beings. They would come up to me and know who I was, not by name, but why I was there, and they had similar purposes.
0: Doctors King and Strangest described.

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2: No, Mort, I'm too busy running the world. 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
2: 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Who would have known?
1: Thank you, thank you, thank you, thank you, King Julian.
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0: 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This is DJ Be Free, and you are listening to Flying High. If you are wondering where we are right now, we are in the Florida mangrove waterway, one of them at least, in anticipation for our flight from the JFK Space Center. So we will be going, leaving this atmosphere, and seeing what is up in space. So, yeah, well, it's been a great time down here so far. The last couple of songs that we played were Cubist Camouflage by Huerzo S. Misunderstood by Headache. Jooms with three Z's by Lukeman. And then finally, Break for Love by Hype Williams. All great songs. And yeah, I backed one of them with a little track about the Inca Empire. And the other one was about UFO sightings, which, who knows, maybe we are the UFOs when we go up there. So, yeah, well, I have my next little segment here. But before we get to space, wherever you go, WPTS Radio is with you every step of the way, even without a physical radio. 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There's a lot to learn. All right. Now, without further ado, let's get ready to enter space.
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5: Neil Armstrong reporting their roll and pitch program, which puts Apollo 11 on a proper heading.
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5: Downrange 1 mile.

heights of more than a half a million miles above the surface. The greatest explosions in the solar system are flares. Intense bursts of light erupting with the force of billions of hydrogen bombs. They move at hundreds of miles a second. Across the solar disk are coronal holes, which may provide new clues to the sun's interior, and may be a source of a solar wind that blows outward to the farthest planets. On Earth, the effects of these solar events are

average of a middle-aged star. Yet it will generate heat and light for billions of years to come, as it has for 5 billion years past. It dominates the motions of all bodies in the solar system. Nearest the sun and obscured by its intense glare is Mercury, a cratered planet much like our moon. Temperatures rise to 800 degrees, but no clouds or atmosphere protect its ancient surface from the searing heat. Moving outward from Mercury, we encounter Venus. Its perpetual cloud cover traps the radiant energy of the sun within an atmosphere of incredible pressures. On the surface, only a reddish glow

92 million miles from the sun is Earth. Its great oceans forming the clouds and air currents which warm and irradiate the planet, shape its continents, and nourish life. Its satellite, the Moon, airless, waterless, and scarred by meteors that have bombarded it since the time of its formation.

discovered a dynamic and evolving planet with unexpected geological features. A volcanic mountain many times larger than the largest volcano on Earth. A vast and deep canyon extending for 2,500 miles. And dry, river-like channels that may have been carved by running water. Beyond the orbit of Mars is the belt of asteroids, craggy chunks of rock and metal, some as small as boulders, others hundreds of miles in diameter. About 500 million miles from the Sun, we encounter the first of the giant gas planets, Jupiter, the colossus of the solar system. Massive than all the other planets combined. Deep beneath the maelstrom of clouds that band its surface is a primordial atmosphere much like that in which life awakened on Earth millions of years ago. And drifting on its surface is the mysterious red spot, an immense cyclonic storm that has raged for hundreds of years.

Yet our sun is only one of 100 billion stars, widely separated from one another in time and space, but all bound by gravity, and all revolving around the central core of our galaxy, the Milky Way.

live out their lifespans, and die. The life history of a star is marked by an opposition of two kinds of pressure. One is the pressure created by the energy in the core of the star, pushing the surface outward. The other is the crushing force of gravity pulling the star's surface inward. When these are balanced, a star becomes stable and shines steadily. As hydrogen fuel is depleted, the release of energy is insufficient to withstand the gravitational pressure, and the core collapses. But compression by gravity raises the temperature in the core, and helium ash rekindles the nuclear fires. Vast amounts of energy are released and lift the outer zones against the force of gravity. The star is now a red giant. In the final stage of its evolution, it is the mass of a star that determines its fate. The Sun, a medium-sized star, remains stable for approximately 10 billion years. Then it will expand to 400 times its present diameter. As it expands, it will engulf the inner planets, Mercury, Venus, Earth, and Mars, and create a nebula extending past the outer planets. After millions of years, its reserves of nuclear fuel will be exhausted, its outer layers will have dissipated, and only a white dwarf star remains, no larger than the Earth. Slowly cooling to zero temperature, it will end its life as a black stellar corpse. When a star more massive than the Sun reaches the red giant stage, the collapse of its core raises its temperature billions.

center of the explosion, a residue of the star is crushed by gravity to a neutron core only a few miles across, but so dense that 10 billion tons of its matter would fill only a tablespoon. It spins rapidly, generating radio signals in its strong magnetic field. And a radiation beam sweeping past the Earth is observed as a pulse. The star is known as a pulsar. An even stranger end is predicted for very massive stars. According to the laws of gravity as presently understood, nothing can stop its collapse. The star disappears from our universe, leaving a black hole in space. Its presence can be deduced only by its influence on a visible companion star, distorted out of shape by the black hole's gravitational attraction. Gas, pulled off the visible star, circulates about the black hole, and in the dizzying plunge, it emits X-rays which can be detected.

atoms joined together in definite numbers and patterns compose the organic molecules which form living cells.

oceans forming clouds and air currents which warm the irrigated.

objects in space. Stars are born, but not the lifespans, and die. The life history of the stars marked by an opposition of two

Thank you.

0: Hello, WPTS Radio. This is DJ Be Free, and you have just listened to the end of my show, Flying High, where I played for you guys ambient music with certain backtracking. That last section was space. We started off with the song Olsen by Boards of Canada, then Tears of a Clown by Gigi Mason, Betrayed in the Octagon by Onothrix Point Never, Time Well Spent by Vegan, I don't know how to pronounce that, Goodbye, Goodbye by Mew, the symbol, dash Zik, Z-I-Q, I-8-R, H-8-R, by Tarek, Breeze Out by Lone, and Toboom by Susumu Yakoda. I hope you guys enjoyed the show today. I sure did, and I hope that you were transported to space, starting from our oceans, as we rose up through the forest and flew and took off from JFK Space Center in Florida. But, you know, they accidentally called it Houston for whatever in the recording. But, yeah, it was a great time, and I had a fun time mixing these songs for you. It was tricky for my first time, but definitely we'll do it at some point in the future, possibly with, like, another theme, but... Nonetheless, thank you for tuning in to WPTS Radio. I'll see you next week here from 7 to 9. DJ Be Free out.
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0: long to be calmer or less stressed? Or maybe you'd like some peace and quiet in this busy city? Well, if so, you can find your way to the beautiful Hines Chapel every Monday from noon to 1 p.m. for a recorded, guided, and sound meditation session. Hines Chapel also offers quiet hours each Monday from 4 to 6 p.m.
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0: 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Please.
1: 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I can't stop. I'm listening to
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1: 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I can't stop.

0: Interested in all that Pittsburgh has to offer? 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

teacher, ninth grade English. 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
1: Really? I'll go tune in right now.

0: 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Villains rapidly grew healthy cash flow. It is explained by a more comedic villain, the bald-headed Doom. This villain rose to incredible new heights of money-making, revenge, and extortion. Such was the magnitude of a typical villain.
1: This is no answer.
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0: 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I wrote you a song.
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0: 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I think you're cool.
1: Oh, wow. I mean, oh, that was so unique. 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
0: Thank you, babe. That's why I love you, babe.
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1: 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You got me.
0: Lock him up, Sarge. We got another one.

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Stylish? What about funny? 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

I'm tired of hearing you lame say I ain't with it, saying I ain't got emotion. 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Ha ha ha, embarrassing. Ha ha ha, embarrassing.

Ladies and gentlemen of the jury, we all lived through the 70s, the clothes, the music, the heartwarming but rarely amusing Ziggy cartoons. Now, later, who are we to look at these two fine young men and say, you there, I sit in judgment of you.

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0: 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The kid's so high, he didn't know how to play the PlayStation. 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It pays to stay amazingly vaporless. Gaze into the ways of stay able. Bitch. Yeah, bitch.
1: Now, flash forward 200 years into the future. Next figure.

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1: Yo, Drayvon, what's good? It's OJ. Where y'all at? I already know you slid on them tracks. I said, do I need to hear that ASAP? Hit me back when you hop off that spaceship. One.

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Passing down the lessons learned from stepping on the cement. Grave some of my grievances, I still ain't finished grieving. 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The thoughts stolen you from broken hearts, I know you think I changed. Music is

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The programming does get a bit quirky at times, but do I blame them? 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

0: maniac of Zanibar, sack like Santa Claus that puts you in the figure four. My literature is like I wrote it in silver, and you're on the podium with speech of rhodium. Yep, it's like a leech on my work. Tried to kill the, strangled them and choked them. After she was done, I left down that mic. Like, she really ain't mean it. I'm anemic with the ink. You a Stevie Wonder blink. I take a blink in the same sink you wash dishes with. You're illiterate, your best quick sauce. I put the biscuit and you dip like cocktail sauce. I eat so many shrimp, I got iodine poison. 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One was chubby, one was ugly, whack as hell.
1: This can't be real, I'm in a dream.

0: How's your relationship going?
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WPTS Radio was trapped in amber for millions of years, only to be discovered in the mid-1990s by Jeff Goldblum. 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

0: Whoa, you hit your head pretty bad there. Are you alright?
1: What?
0: Huh? Whoa, slow down. Top 40 hits? Overplayed classic rock? What are you talking about? This is WPTS Radio, playing the best of underground music. Come on, they're about to play another banger. Let's go listen.

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Trying to change how I'm looking, trying to search for my footing. 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

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Can I get another dollar, 84, 85, can I get another one, 88, 89, 89, 99, 92.1, 92.1, going once, going twice, sold to WPTS Radio.

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I get always fine. Don't know how much it cost me. She said you ain't say hello for me. I ain't see a car, it's probably cause I'm ballin'. You ain't catch up to my man, it's probably cause you walkin'.

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0: be calmer or less stressed? Or maybe you'd like some peace and quiet in this busy city? 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

0: 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Here's what it said.
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0: Steal Smiling is a mental health advocacy organization that seeks to bridge the gap between the Black community in Pittsburgh and mental health support. 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
1: 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It's just that easy. And remember, there's never a fee, because we're college students and wouldn't know what to do with a lump sum of money from a legal settlement.

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0: 83 and partly cloudy right now. Beautiful day in the city of Pittsburgh with no rain, it looks like. So really trying to enjoy the sun and the brightness of fall before we get a torrential downpour, which I'm sure will come eventually in the next few weeks.
1: Hey, it's not fall yet, not till the 22nd. I'm trying to enjoy those last few days of summer.
0: Yeah, well, oh, that's loud in my ears, too. But yeah, I don't know. I always love fall. I'm kind of sick and tired of summer, to be honest. I love the leaves falling. You know, my birthday's in October, so I think fall's my favorite season. I'm just kind of done with all this, like, summer stuff, and I just want to get into fall before winter. I'm not a big winter supporter. I'm not a big spring supporter, but fall is, like, my season.
1: No, I agree. Fall is good.
0: Someone disagrees with me, Ben.
1: One of the best reasons that fall is here is our fall sports. Pitt, some really, really great fall sports this year. I know we wanted to talk about one of our undefeated teams to start the show this morning.
0: Oh, my goodness.
2: We've got a couple of those.
0: Yeah. Whoa. One of one. Yes. But more importantly, Pitt Volleyball, who is currently ranked, I think, number two team in the nation currently right now.
1: Yeah, behind Nebraska.
0: I have always said in my 5 years here at Pitt, which is crazy to say. I mean, we're all veterans on the show. This is my fifth year, which makes me want to cry because I'm so old. This is his second, and Thomas, this is his third year doing sports show. So you have experienced speakers here, I would hope, on the Wednesday wake-up call, because I get excited for that. But for my past 5 years here looking at Pitt, they just seem like every year they continue to grow and get better and better and better and hopefully gain the I don't know what the correct word, but gain the assets that they need in players to continue to play to the highest level of volleyball that they need to play at to be in this conference. I mean, the ACC for volleyball with Stanford and SMU is incredibly hard to play in. And so for them to continue to show up every year and put out their best work and effort and in turn relate that to being the number two team in the nation, it's pretty darn cool and awesome.
2: Yeah, Thomas, go ahead.
1: Oh, okay. You said that each year they keep getting more assets and more players. I think this year could be the roster, especially with getting Izzy Stark to transfer from Penn State. Already multiple Setter of the Week awards. Olivia Babcock picking up where she left off. She's got multiple of the AVCA Player of the Week awards alone. So, yeah, adding Izzy Stark to this already loaded roster, I don't know. They seem like one of the most complete teams they've had my entire time here. And that's crazy to say because they've had fantastic teams every year.
0: They have.
2: Yeah, we touched on this a little bit last week. Thomas and I did without you, Abby. And
0: sorry, this is my first week here, you guys. I had to go teach, but yes.
2: We can get your opinion now that you're here.
0: In the flesh, yes.
2: Exactly. With this being the final year of the Olivia Babcock era, arguably one of the greatest athletes in university history.
0: Yep.
2: Do you think there's some added pressure on this volleyball team to make it? I mean, obviously they got to the Final Four last year, but, you know, to really go all the way and cement the Olivia Babcock era as a true success.
0: I mean, I think there was always pressure, but I think they've made it clear that they can deal with that pressure, right? Up until the semifinals, right? And I think that's where they always kind of get that hitch and where they get them. But I think, if anything, this is going to propel them forward, right? We've seen Pitt handle pressure really darn well. I think Dan Fisher does a great job of coaching his players through pressure. And I think for this season in particular, because Dan Fisher has already signed on to this large contract, right? He's going to be here for a while. Maybe for him, it doesn't feel like there's a lot of pressure because he's going to be here for the next 10, 8 years or whatever. But for these players, I think it's really important for them to come together and to enjoy the season for what it is and take it one game at a time. I mean, we talk about that with football. We talk about that with basketball. We talk about that with soccer, anything at all. Having the outlook, you could say, to say, okay, our next game is against Michigan. Our next game is against Kentucky. Our next game is against Wisconsin. Let's just beat them and move on to the next one. I think that's how you build momentum over time. And I think that's how you get over the pressure of, oh, will they make it? Will they succeed? Right? Because if that brews in your mind, I don't think that it's just going to cause any good, right?
1: I think as long as you have Olivia Babcock enrolled here at Pitt, the expectation is going to be national championship or bust, especially after the Final Four performances of the past. I think every consecutive year you make it to the Final Four and come up short, I think that pressure builds a little.

0: more. You touched on Fisher. His job is definitely safe. He's bought himself job security for easily the next 5 years and more. Something I think is a good sign is last year we saw them drop a lot of those tough games early. They've had a really, really tough schedule to start the year, and they're still
1: And they're
0: 6-0.
1: killing it,
0: Yeah,
1: right?
0: number 3 Kentucky, number 15 Kansas, number 6 Wisconsin, number 24 BYU, and they've dropped some sets here and there, but they've been able to come back from that each time. This team looks a lot more good at dealing with adversity than teams in years past, where they kind of steamroll through the regular season and then they face some tougher teams and the challenge gets a little tougher. But I think this opening schedule they've had has kind of really helped, like, iron sharpen iron. And they'll face another ranked team tonight in Tennessee. That'll be the Shriners Children's Showdown at the Net. You can catch that one on ESPN2 at 6:30.
1: And especially for Pitt volleyball, and I think all Pitt teams, I love the idea of having harder off-season opponents, right? Pushing yourself to be better. I mean, you come out, you beat. Did they
0: Yeah, they
1: beat
0: beat
1: Michigan?
0: everyone.
1: Well,
0: That was an exhibition.
1: that was an exhibition game. But the first game of the Jeep Avca serve is number three Kentucky win 3-1. Doesn't even go to five sets, right? Way to make a mark, way to make a move, way to say, no, we're here and we're ready to play and we're ready to play really good volleyball, right? So for them to do that, that gives them the confidence to move forward and then take that momentum, beating Kansas, beating number six Wisconsin, beating number 24 BYU, beating Utah, and then going into number 17 Tennessee. Right, and does that add to the pressure a little bit? Maybe, because they're continuing to win and continuing to beat these teams. So when they do lose, maybe that's a huge drop. But wouldn't you rather keep winning against hard teams than losing them, losing them? So I think that they'll just kind of continue to grow as the season goes on. And I mean, you mentioned Izzy Stark. I guess the one gap that I think that they have is a libero. I don't really think that they have like a star libero on their team. I mean, for Pitt, I mean, they're all great, but. You know what I mean? Like, it's not like.
0: Someone who can take over and really, when they're on the court,
1: You know that they're there. So I think that's going to be the only gap that they're going to have to try to solve. But I think Dan Fisher is just so creative in what he does that he'll be able to figure it out. Will they win this year? I don't know. But I don't think it'll. I mean, maybe it'll affect Olivia Babcock's legacy in the sense that, oh, she just never won an NCAA championship. But I think she's still going. I mean, look at all the other awards she's been. What, she's been to the ESPYs 2 years in a row for like best college athlete or something, right?
0: Yeah, and she's won basically the volleyball Heisman 2 years in a row now, back-to-back winner.
1: Back-to-back winner. So I think she's already cemented herself as one of the best athletes at Pitt, and I think one of the best volleyball players.
0: Yeah, she's got the hardware for sure. She just needs that one
1: The one
0: last
1: elusive win.
0: trophy.
1: I also think, for her to stay at Pitt her all 4 years, that says a lot about how she likes Dan Fisher and how she's loyal to this program. Right? She could have gone anywhere else, right? She could, as soon as her sophomore year started, she just took off and flew in her success. She could have gone to Texas, right? She could have gone to Stanford. She could have gone anywhere, but she decided to stay at Pitt and she decided to make this program help or continue to make this program great. And that's something that I really admire in her personally.
0: Yeah, and you feel like that'll get rarer and rarer. In the NIL era, I mean, it's hard to say in like a sport like volleyball, but
1: Yeah. I mean, in football, which we'll talk about next, Pitt football, but I think in this NIL era, it is very clear that the landscape of college sports is changing so greatly. Where they go, who they want to go with, for why. And so to have players like Olivia Babcock, or turning into Mason Heinschel, who did decide to stay for his last year, which we'll talk about now, is kind of rare, I think, a little bit. And good for us, right?
0: Panthers have some games this weekend. They host Wright State, Jacksonville, and High Point. That'll open up the brand new Victory Heights Arena. Their first games there, or first official games there.
1: Imagine if they lose. That'd be so, that'd
0: Yeah,
1: be almost
0: to
1: ironic.
0: Jacksonville and Wright State.
1: JIU, J or just JU, sorry, and High Point University.
2: It would be so fitting for Victory Heights to have a curse on it.
1: Yeah, wouldn't it?
0: lose the first game.
1: Lose the first game. Oh, no, something is wrong with Victory Heights.
2: Move back to the Fitz for next season.
1: Yeah, I don't think they can, though. I think that's, like, closed off. What are they going to do with the Fitz is my question now that it's closed. Like, it's going to be gyms, right? Like, the practice facilities. Like, they can't just not demolish the building, right?
0: And probably tear it down and build dorms. They've got everything that the other teams need.
1: Isn't it, would they name it, like, the Fitzgerald dorms then? Because isn't it Larry Fitzgerald's building?
0: Is it Larry?
1: Is it Larry's Fitzgerald?
0: I don't think it is.
1: I thought it was. Maybe that's just me and my silliness.
0: That
1: maybe it's me because I'm just like making assumptions that I shouldn't be making. I don't know.
0: It says it's named for Rufus Fitzgerald, a past chancellor of the university.
1: Well, is it like
0: that makes sense though? That it's Larry. It should be,
1: but it's not. You know, whatever, I guess, but. Yeah, Rufus Fitzgerald. Maybe they'll name it like the Rufus Fitzgerald dorms. Pitt does need to build new dorms, though, seriously.
0: Yeah, I mean, they like to name their dorms after former chancellors, so that would make sense.
1: Speaking to a man who lived in the hotels for a full year.
2: Yes, they definitely need to build new dorms.
1: Anyway, moving on to Pitt football. They beat Miami of Ohio. Clear Ohio part, not the University of Miami. They play those later, but the University of Miami in all caps of Ohio this past weekend. Yeah. Really good game. What? How many touchdowns does Mason Heinsohn have? Seven.
2: Oh, 455 yards, seven touchdowns.
1: Right. Yes. The idea of us saying seven at the same time did not click in that case scenario, but we'll work on that.
0: I was there.
1: Thomas was there. Ben was not.
2: We can make that a weekly thing.
1: Next week we'll try again on the coordination.
0: Mason Heinsohn will have this week, and we all say it at the same
1: time. Should we try it again? 1, 2, 3, 7. Yay! There we go. Much better. But yes, continue with the stats, Ben, please.
2: Panthers were able to win 59-14 off seven touchdowns and 455 yards from Mason Heinsohn. Blue Hicks, 114 yards.
1: Wow.
2: In the air and a touchdown on five receptions. Just an all-around beatdown and a great start to the season for a Panther offense that has high expectations. Mason Heinsohn certainly had high expectations on him, and I know it's only one game against a MAC team, but
1: Maction, shout out Maction.
2: We are certainly seeing.
0: Yeah, don't count out the MAC. We talked about this last week. UMass with the big upset in Western Michigan, technically upset Michigan, depending on who you ask.
1: But we'll talk about college football a little later when we go around the games and such. But the big question mark in the sky is this going to be the team that's going to go far, right? Like, is people are like, Mason Heinsohn for Heisman, Heinsohn Heisman of this and that. Is this their year? Are they going to go 50% again? We're going to have to see.
2: As long as Malachi Toney exists, I don't think Mason Heinsohn has any chance of winning the Heisman.
1: Okay.
2: To be a downer on
1: Pitt
2: sports.
1: No, hey, you're in Realityville here, I think, from the three of us. We're not in Delusionville, unlike some other people. So
2: that Miami, Florida team is
1: Florida.
2: Is too talented. The Heisman winner is going to come from Miami this season.
1: Yeah.
2: As for the Panthers as a whole, I think the thing that people want to talk about is kind of an easier schedule.
1: Right.
2: Especially, out of ACC play, but we don't really need to talk about UCF and Bucknell. In ACC play, they open conference play with Syracuse next Thursday. Short week, but so is Syracuse. So hopefully we can get, you know, full potential out of the Panthers there. They got Bucknell after that, 12 p.m. game that Saturday. And then the real test begins when they go down to Blacksburg to play Virginia Tech at Layden Stadium. First ACC game of the James Franklin era. That place is going to be rocking.
1: It's going to be extremely hard to beat. I think they're losing that game for sure.
0: Yeah, and there's a good chance that both teams could go into that one undefeated as well. Both teams could be ranked potentially. Pitt got a good amount of votes over the weekend, I think putting them technically like the 33rd team, so
1: that's not a bad place to start for sure.
0: If they beat Syracuse pretty well and they handle UCF and Bucknell as they should, there's a good chance they could get like a 23-24 ranking. I don't know. Well, Virginia Tech, I don't know their schedule exactly. I don't know if that's their first ACC game, then I don't know if the non-conference wins will be enough to get him ranked, but Virginia Tech definitely will be rolling, and Lane Stadium will be quite the atmosphere.
2: Yeah, on a Friday night.
0: That'll be a tough one.
2: On a Friday night, that's a tough ask, but we'll see whether or not this team is up to the test. After that, they've got two pretty winnable games against UNC and Boston College.
1: We've had struggles with Boston College in the past. Maybe because we weren't as good at it at the end of the season. But we have lost to Boston College in the past.
2: Well, certainly not last year in Mason Heinchel's debut.
1: No, maybe not Mason Heinchel's debut.
0: Yeah, but if Heinchel's under center, I'm confident in Boston College. A bit rough the past few years for them.
1: Eli Holstein and that whole debacle.
2: Yeah, last season, Pitt manhandled Boston College 48-7 week five. So we're hoping for a repeat of that. Then they head down to Miami, Florida, and that'll be people do not have high hopes about this one.
1: Do you have high hopes about this one? You're calling the game.
2: We'll see. We'll see where where the team is, and we'll see where Miami is. They're currently ranked number 7. We'll see where they are at that point in the season, mid-October.
1: I do think mid-October is where Pitt shines, though.
2: You think so?
1: I think so. I think mid-October is where Pitt is at its best. I think once we get to the end of the season, who they play after? Georgia Tech?
0: Yeah,
2: Georgia Tech, Florida State,
1: Louisville, and Cal. Ooh. That's where they, like,
0: tough stretch right there.
1: Yeah, Florida State, Louisville, Cal. I think that's where they kind of go downhill is in the last few games of the season. My guess that Louisville will be a loss, and Florida State would be a win.
2: If you look back to last season, I mean, people talked about the gauntlet towards the end of the season. Obviously, they kind of laid down to Miami and Notre Dame, but they were able to eke out a win again. Not eke out a win. They were able to have a pretty big win against number 16 at the time, Georgia Tech.
1: Yeah, I mean, that's the truth. And they play them again this year, as we said before, so you never know. And
2: Georgia Tech has certainly experienced some regression in the offseason. They're not going to be as highly ranked of a team this year. So we know they can perform late in the season. The question is, I would say this is an easier late season schedule than last year. Last year you had Notre Dame.
1: 100%.
2: You had three ranked opponents down the stretch. Number 9, Notre Dame. Number 16, Georgia Tech. And number 12, UMiami. You lost 2 of 3, but able to have a pretty big win against the Yellow Jackets. So at that point in the season, you hope that, you know, you're at only one loss maybe. And still have a chance for the ACC championship, if not a pretty good bowl game. So,
1: I mean, I think a goal for Pitt this season would be to get a better bowl game, right? Not, I don't think they're going to make the ACC championship, but I think for them to not get like the military bowl, let's go bowling military bowl in Annapolis, Maryland. I think that would be a great place for them to
0: shout out Annapolis.
1: You know what I mean? For them to start so that next season, when hopefully Mason Heinchel maybe stays, depending on how well he does this year, they can build off of that as well, right? Like, you build a football team, and a good one doesn't happen. I mean, maybe this year it does happen in a year. Maybe in this football with NIL, it can't happen in a year. But in my mind, it doesn't happen in a year, and it takes a little bit of time to rebuild and grow and create those team connections and create a team that can go out there and succeed on offense and defense. Right. And so I think this is their year of growth. And if we see that year of growth beating teams like Georgia Tech, maybe, I don't know, Louisville or something like that, then I think that they've done a good job. Right. But that's just me.
0: Yeah. Also, winning their bowl game would be nice, too. That'd be something to build off, is ending the season on a win instead of a loss to the likes of Toledo or ECU. Regardless,
1: I feel like we've played
0: ECU
1: more than once and we've lost. Is that true? I feel like, have we lost to ECU more than once, or was it just Toledo and ECU?
0: I don't know.
1: Yeah,
0: just Toledo and ECU in the past few years, but beyond that, I'm not sure. I don't know. I'm pretty optimistic about this team after the first week. I know it's Miami, Ohio, but I really liked what I saw out of the offense. It's the part that excites me the most is that all of Mason's touchdowns were to a different receiver.
1: Yeah.
0: I was worried about the receiver room a little bit heading into the season, especially, I mean, Abby, you're in studio. Me and Steven said it on the broadcast over and over. The receiver room's pretty small. They're all between about 5'10 and 6'1, all under 200 pounds. And if you don't really have, like, a really big body in that room, you're really going to struggle against some more, like, physical, taller teams, especially a team where they're pressing a lot, maybe sticking to man coverage with some taller cornerbacks, more athletic cornerbacks. You might struggle a little bit. Thing is, though, these guys can all stretch the field with their speed, and there were multiple times Saturday where Heinchel was scrambling around, and he extended the play long enough that someone eventually just got open. So it won't be as much of an issue if not everyone's big, if someone can just get open, if you have enough weapons to, you can't cover every one of us. So that was a good sign.
1: And Heinchel's versatility too, right? Being able to think on his feet, being able to scramble, being able to find options on the fly is huge. Because if he can do that against Miami of Ohio, he can do that against Syracuse, he can do that against Miami, he can do that against Louisville, he can do that against Cal, right? He can do that against, you know, if he can take that in a home stadium where he feels comfortable and be able to produce 7 touchdowns, 453 yards, and 31 out of 41 attempts, right? And he brings that into Virginia Tech and does the same thing, they're going to be way more successful because of his versatility and being able to find options, right?
2: Yeah, I mean, I'm incredibly excited about what we saw from Malik Knight, the fifth-year senior, transferred in from Western Carolina.
1: Agreed.
2: Yeah, just an excellent, as I pull up his stats here, just an excellent performance in his first game with Pitt. I think that's something to seriously be excited about, especially with the departure of guys like Kenny Johnson and Poppy Williams. Who's going to fill that role? I think Malik Knight is going to come in and you know, maybe, like you said, as a smaller guy, maybe not have the biggest year ever, maybe not be of note on NFL big boards, but a guy that could really fill the role of guys lost in the offseason. 5 receptions, 53 yards, and a touchdown this past Saturday in limited reps just because Narduzzi was trying to get a bunch of guys out there. But very excited about him and very excited to see what he can do, especially when ACC play opens up.
1: And I think, and I kind of hate to say this, but he does make Mason Heinchel look better because he's completing passes, because he's...
2: Right, in the way that Kenny Johnson did.
1: In the way that Kenny Johnson did, right? Because he's completing passes and he's getting yards and it shows that what he's doing is successful. And if Mason Heinchel wants to go into the NFL or is declaring going to the NFL at some point, I don't know if that's his career path or if that's what he wants to do. I'm not in his head. I don't know him. Then having players like Malik Knight highlight his skill, even though Malik Knight has his own skill and his own credit and in his own passions and such, is really helpful. Same thing with Blue Hicks, right? And I mean, the one thing that made me a little nervous is that drop pass by Blue Hicks. We need to be catching passes like that. You can't let that slip out of your fingers, right? If that was a huge catch against Georgia Tech, that could have lost you the game, right? Treat every game just as important as what it used, like as a ACC game versus a MAC game, right? I think that made me a little worried because those are like basic skills that we need to succeed. But other than that, they look pretty good. The other thing I keep a note on is, I'm sure Thomas and Ben and I have all seen it, is sideline, whatchamacallit, like I don't know what the correct word is, but sometimes you can see Pitt players picking fights on the sidelines or stuff like that, right? That's not what something we want to see this season. I feel like they struggled with it last year where they were arguing with their own players, right?
2: I was going to say, there's a common theme in the Pat Narduzzi era.
1: Yeah, there's a common theme in the Pat Narduzzi era where you see players arguing with each other, you see players pushing other teammates like that. That's a really bad way to start, especially ACC play, and especially if they pull that in Virginia Tech, right? Personally, if there's anything that's going to get heated, it's going to be in Virginia Tech, and it's going to be the first ACC game of the season, especially if they're ranked and you have all this pressure. You can't let that pressure fold into how you present yourself on the field, right? Which I think will be interesting.
2: If they want to be taken seriously, they've got to stay composed as they
1: possible
2: did against you, Miami of Ohio.
1: Miami of Ohio, right? But again, Miami of Ohio is a completely different opponent than James Franklin, Virginia Tech. But speaking of James Franklin, Virginia Tech, we will be now talking about all the other college football teams around the league. It's been a while. I did a whole summer show and I still can't pronounce stuff right. Around the league. Any games that stick out to you, gentlemen, in particular?
2: Aside from the obvious Ohio State versus number one Ohio State versus number four Texas, Saturday, 7:30 p.m. Not really.
1: Nothing college football games this week. We're still looking at
2: week two. There aren't, you know, huge conference matchups.
1: I mean, you had FSU versus SMU, and that was kind of funny. It was kind of a funny game.
0: It was silly to see if SMU could pull it off and beat themselves fully. They almost did, but they pulled through in the end. Yeah, I don't know. I mean, week one is kind of the really weak non-conference schedule for the most part. Nothing too crazy. Louisville and Ole Miss, that was a pretty good one. That was down to the wire. Came down to the final play. Ole Miss held on. That was a fun one.
1: Yep.
0: I think the game that probably most people are going to talk about from the weekend was Michigan-Western Michigan because of the shenanigans with the clock and an extra second maybe being added, maybe wasn't really synced with the clock on TV. I don't know. It's a whole thing, but that's kind of been the most eventful game of this week one.
2: Yeah, I think that's something. That's a game that people are going to talk about for a long time. People are still talking about Michigan losing to App State in overtime. What was that? 6 years ago? 7 years ago?
0: Yeah, I think. Maybe.
2: So, I mean, people love to dog on Michigan. So, that's something people are going to be talking about for a while. I am interested to see how Michigan recovers this week with all of the buzz about them, or negative buzz, I guess, after dropping out, no longer being ranked. And they're going to play number 11, Oklahoma, at the Big House this Saturday. I am interested to see how Bryce Underwood and company respond because it's been a tough week in the media for the Michigan Wolverines.
0: Yeah, I think something, too, is this story is not going to go away because at first Western Michigan and the MAC was like, all right, find you one. But now I think just yesterday – the MAC is appealing the game and has now, you know, more courtroom drama for college football, which is awesome. That's just what the sport needs
1: is more courtroom drama.
0: So, yeah, the MAC trying to appeal to the NCAA, see if they can get that game overturned, which I don't think is going to happen. I feel like that'd be unfair to the Michigan players just a few days later be like, actually, no, you lost that one. Sorry.
1: Well, it's not on the play. I mean, to be honest, like, too bad. The clock was up. Like, whether you like it or not.
2: The best part is that Michigan is paying for all of this drama just for the amount they paid Western Michigan to come into the Big House.
1: Right.
2: I mean, they're all the Western Michigan just spending all the money Michigan paid them to fight this.
1: Yeah, which I think is a little silly.
0: Yeah, regardless, even if the win stays or not gets overturned or stays, which it'll probably stay.
1: Hey, it'll probably
0: Michigan got embarrassed regardless. They were severely outplayed by Western Michigan the whole time. Bryce Underwood has got all the pressure of being one of the best recruits of all time, got paid a ton of money to be at Michigan. And to put up a performance like that in week one in your second year after kind of an underwhelming first year, there's pressure mounting, and it's not a great look for him, for the program.
1: Yeah, and Michigan has been really not that I have any sympathy whatsoever. Like, I have zero sympathy, but between, like, what, Jerome Moore, was that the coach's name?
0: Yeah,
1: between Jerome Moore and
0: Connor Stallion stuff,
1: and then this, it's just, like, not looking good for there and their franchise. But I do think in NIL and just in general, there's going to be a ton of more court stuff with the NCAA in football. I think this is court stuff is not going to go away. Whether that's with clocks or teams or scores or players, I think the NCAA has a lot to figure out, and especially this year during NIL and years in the future, they're going to have to go through a lot of court cases to figure out what they want and what they expect from teams and players.
0: Yeah, because the lawsuit now is a way to get anything done because the NCAA can't win a court case. So you find a favorable judge in the college town where you play, and you say, I want to do this, and they can completely overrule the NCAA, which is really unfortunate.
1: And really kind of insane.
0: Which is probably going to continue to happen with this pro player saga down in down in Baton Rouge.
1: Yeah, which is what we're going to talk about next, a little bit about this Baton Rouge saga down in LSU. Did you see the comment that Lane Kiffin made? I think he said, imagine how good we'd be if we had pro players. Oh, my goodness, Lane Kiffin, what are you saying?
2: I like the Lane Kiffin saga. I know it's the thing to hate Lane Kiffin right now.
1: I mean, he's a character.
0: It's entertaining.
1: It's entertaining for sure, right?
2: I think he's great for college football.
1: Oh, I 100% agree.
2: He is everything college football needs right now. He's embracing all of the drama, all of the everything that the NCAA is allowing right now, the NIL, everything.
1: And that,
2: he's not afraid to have an investigation in on him. He never has been. I am watching LSU very closely this season. Because
1: I 100% agree. I think he is for lack of a better word, he is what the NCAA football needs, right? Is this push, right? Someone to be the martyr, right? I don't know if he's a martyr technically yet, but a little bit, he's putting himself on the line here and being like, look, I'm going to try all these new things and I'm going to push boundaries and I'm going to try to figure it out because I want my team to win.
2: I mean, it's got to push.
1: And it's definitely something. And it's making everyone look at LSU and it's giving everyone LSU attention, right?
2: SEC coach is trying to expel LSU from the SEC. I'm not really sure.
1: I don't think it's going to work out.
2: I don't think so either. But it's certainly an interesting headline and maybe it's just something to make people watch LSU more, but
0: that's a fun game of chicken. There is who's going to blink first, the SEC or LSU?
1: You. Yeah, I don't think Lane Kiffin is scared. Quite frankly,
2: Lane Kiffin's never really been scared to blink first or back down from a fight after he gets all the buzz that he needs.
1: Right,
2: he did it at Tennessee when he picked a fight with pretty much every single SEC team. He did it when he left the SEC to then go back to USC. It's been a long road for Lane Kiffin, and at this point we know what he's about. He's happy to stir the pot and then go back into just coaching football.
1: And LSU knew who they were hiring too, right? It's not like they don't know who he is. It's not like they don't know what his motto is. It's not like he hasn't made himself clear like you talked about before, and they still hired him. So LSU as an organization, too, is putting out the word, no, we're going to stick with him and we're going to see how this goes, right? So LSU as a university, as a football university, is also taking a risk.
0: Oh, well, they'll be happy to if he can deliver what he has delivered at other schools, at Ole Miss, what he built there.
1: Yeah, and I mean, look at LSU and look at Clemson. I mean, you have to admit, he's a good coach. He's good at what he does, right? 51-10?
0: Oh, yeah.
1: That's pretty darn good. Pretty darn good to start your season. And that's what people want to see. That's what LSU fans want to see. That's what college fans want to see. And the LSU team looks pretty good. I mean, they have Whit Weeks, who's been a star for them. Mm-hmm. The Weeks brothers, all three of them play for LSU and do pretty darn well on defense. And I mean,
2: In Sam Levitt does not hurt.
0: Yeah, nope. Sam Levitt. No, it's not. Good in week one.
1: Another game I want to talk about before we go on break. I know it's a little bit of a loss, but Wisconsin and Notre Dame. Notre Dame ranked number 3 with, I think, one of the best coaches right now in college football for Notre Dame. Beat Wisconsin 41-13. As a Badgers fan, that kind of hurts. But they played this game in Lambeau Field.
0: In Lambeau, too.
1: So that's kind of heartbreaking. I just want to mention that it's a little heartbreaking that you lose to Notre Dame. Well, Curly Lambeau was a Notre Dame player, so it kind of goes both ways.
0: Oh.
1: If you didn't know that. So Curly Lambeau played for Notre Dame.
2: I did not know that.
1: And then he played for Notre Dame in college and then went to own and then coach the Packers the first Packers team.
0: Mm-hmm. Oh.
1: So, fun fact. So that's why they did it in Lambeau, and I think that's a really smart idea. I think if Wisconsin was better, it would have been so much better. But because Wisconsin kind of stinks, losing Wisconsin, the Badgers losing in Lambeau really is tough.
0: Yeah, that's a fun neutral site game to have, especially, you have Wisconsin and Notre Dame up
1: there. And fans will show
0: Midwest
1: up.
0: Midwest battle.
1: Yeah, and fans will show up. Like, if, you know, you're a Badgers fan and you're a Packers fan, and if you're going to have a game in Lambeau, people will show up to that and people will support their team. Notre Dame, too, and they will pull up to Green Bay, and I think that's really cool. So I like that. I think that there's we'll talk about this a little bit at NFL, but there have been more college neutral sites. Pitt will play in Ireland next year. That'll be an interesting thing. First international game in a while for Pitt, or ever for Pitt, I think. So
0: yeah, I think so.
1: Yeah. So when we come back, we're going to talk a little bit more about sports. Thank you for tuning in to your Wednesday wake-up call.
3: Littering isn't just lame. 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
1: Wow, beautifully read, Ben. Thank you. So, for those who don't know, again, we are your Wednesday wake-up call. And so we're going to do a new segment on the show. We're going to try it out for the first time today, and it is Sports Calls of the Week. Yes, your sports calls of the week. So if
0: great hockey there. That was amazing.
1: Thank you. I made that. That's what we're going to be using every week. This will be a weekly segment on our show where if you'd like, you can call into the station at 412-383-9787. And you can share with us your sports call of the week or your sports hot take. And we'll talk about it here on the show. So if you'd like, you could call into 412-383-9787. To share your call of the week, sports call of the week. And as we wait, we will talk about our own sports calls of the week. Thomas, you want to get us started?
0: Sports calls as in we're calling something or giving a hot take?
1: Giving a hot take, calling right. Something. Call it. Putting it out there and into the universe, you know?
0: All right, well, my call of the week, Sunday, Jaden Daniels returns to action, and he's going to shock the Eagles in Philly. A 10-point win for the Commanders in week one.
1: 10-point win.
0: I'm calling it now.
1: 10-point win for the Commanders in week one.
0: Yeah.
1: Okay. Well, yeah. I'm sure. I mean, what are our thoughts on the Eagles, I guess, and their success? I mean, I think without Jalen, I think Jalen Hurts is just like the core of that team. And if Jalen Hurts is just, if Jalen Hurts was gone, the Eagles would stink. So, I don't know.
0: Listen. I just saw a graphic that Jalen Hurts is 5-0 and is in week one. And if there's any team that's really good at breaking undefeated streaks, it's the Commanders. They're going to do it.
1: Yeah, I guess.
0: Oh, my.
1: Oh, my.
0: Our first call is here.
2: My take is also NFL related. I think the Rams fall in week one, playing in Australia this Thursday night.
10: What's your name?
0: They are flying in like today or tonight. Meanwhile, the 49ers have been there a week, so I can imagine it'd be hard for them to adjust to being in the land down under.
2: Yeah, I think all the hype this offseason, it's you know, getting bringing in Myles Garrett, getting Aaron Donald back.
10: Hold on one second.
2: I think the lights will be too bright. I think San Francisco, they're an underdog. They're ready to come in and show them that, hey, we've got a chance at this division too.
0: All right, let's see what our first caller has to say as soon as Abby puts him on.
10: I know, I'm trying my best to figure it out. Hold on.
0: All right, there's instructions.
2: Yeah, we can keep talking about this this opening week game. Sanford, or LA is only -3.5.
10: Hello, are you there?
2: In this one. So, you know, I mean, the analytics are saying LA is very much favored, but, you know, they're giving the Rams, they're giving the 49ers a chance. So I'm excited to see who's able to come out, but I really do think it's going to be.
0: I just wonder if it'll be competitive in any form, especially with the teams playing halfway across the world. Did our first caller leave us?
1: I'm trying to figure it out. This is our first time doing it, so if that caller wants to call back one more time, we can try it again. This is our first time running this segment, so have patience with us. But I think I have the phone set up now. If our caller wants to try calling again to share their sports hot take, I can try to put them on now again if they call back. We'll see.
2: Sorry. I think it's also important to note that Aaron Donald will not be with the team in Melbourne tomorrow. Due to injury, he won't travel to Australia. So
0: I feel like that checks out. He's been retired for 2 years, and you're first time you come back, you're flying to Australia and you're playing week one after just joining the team.
2: Yeah, that's a tough ask for how old is he? 35?
1: 35. Yeah. Well, the fact that he's coming back in the first place is a little crazy.
2: I mean, to join that defensive line.
1: I know. Well, speaking of,
0: that's an exciting opportunity.
1: If there's a team that looks like they're going to win the Super Bowl, it's the Rams.
2: Right.
1: At the end of the day, with Myles Garrett in it.
2: This is what we were just talking about. I would say don't believe the hype. I think the Rams are going to be a great team. I think they're going to win 12, 13 games this season. But I think there's been so much buzz about them this offseason. So much just, the Rams, there's nobody else that's going to win the Super Bowl. It has to be the Rams. They go into a tough game all the way across the world. Thomas mentioned it. 49ers have been there for a week. The Rams haven't. I think the 49ers win this one.
1: The Super Bowl or just like
2: this opening game.
1: I'm like, whoa, that's crazy take. But yeah, I don't know. I think that the 49ers have looked good. I think George Kittle is back, right? And so he will be a great asset to have. I mean, he was struggling a little bit last season with all of his injuries, but they feel like the 49ers look like a more put-together team, especially against the Rams. I think it's a really great game to start with in general.
0: Yeah, I almost wish that was the opening game. However, our opening game is tonight. Do you want to check if anyone's on hold on the phone?
1: I don't know. I don't know how to do that, though.
0: Is there like a...
1: Like when I... Because I don't hear anything ringing.
0: There's not a thing to put someone on hold?
1: There is a thing to put someone on hold. Huh.
0: All right, well...
1: Well, we'll figure it out.
0: We're
1: going to
0: need some more training with the phone.
1: We need some more training with the phone. We will work it out as the... I mean, this is all trial and error for all of us because this is our first time doing this, but... Good to know that there is a hold button there. I will also ask our lovely general manager, Greg, about it, too, eventually. But again, if you'd like to call for the rest of the show, the phone number, again, is 412-383-9787. So just having that opportunity to, if you'd like to call in. But yes, looking at the NFL schedule, we have Patriots-Seahawks Super Bowl matchup. Seahawks, do you think they'll be as good as they were last year? Unclear. Patriots, they were okay. I think that their Royce this role was just like the easiest run, so I think it was a little bit of a fluke, but I think they'll continue to get better as it goes on.
2: Yeah, even after losing Kayshon Booty, they still look like a strong team. They're bringing back pretty much every piece outside of him from that Super Bowl run. But like you mentioned, does the AFC get stronger this year?
1: I don't
2: which
1: know.
2: Would certainly knock the Patriots down. They were definitely the beneficiaries of a very soft AFC last season, especially in the playoffs.
1: Yeah.
0: I mean, the Patriots still a good team, arguably. I just think Seahawks were better in last year's Super Bowl. They were clearly the more complete team, and I think it's going to be more of the same here in week one. I'm surprised. I'm kind of annoyed we have a Super Bowl rematch to open the season. That's not something you usually see, especially when the Super Bowl was so lopsided last year. Like, if there was, let me think, what was the last, like, really close Super Bowl? Probably the first Chiefs and Eagles Super Bowl or the Chiefs and the Niners. Those were both pretty good ones. If we got rematches of those, I wouldn't mind. But this one, I don't know, I'm not a fan. We could have had, I don't know, I'd rather have another NFC team on the defending champs.
2: I've met a lot of people this offseason, or I've talked to a lot of people about football this offseason who honestly forgot who played in the Super Bowl this past February. It was definitely one of the more forgettable, and I would agree that it was definitely it was definitely one of the more forgettable Super Bowls in recent memory.
1: Yeah, I would agree with that totally. Moving on, Buccaneers Bengals, right? So Baker Mayfield just signed a 3-year deal with the Buccaneers, staying there for the foreseeable future. Just had a son, too. Shout out, Baker.
0: Wow, double good for him.
1: Double good for him. Just had a son with his daughter. So now he has two kids. Maverick, I believe. Maverick Mayfield. Like that name?
0: Yeah. Maverick Mayfield. I might steal that one, Baker.
2: He's a future SEC legend.
1: Thomas's future kid named Maverick. Is that what you're saying, Thomas? Stealing that name?
0: Yeah. Wait, I'm seeing.
1: What are your thoughts on the name Maverick? Here. Ben, would you name your kid Maverick?
2: I mean, he sounds like an SEC quarterback.
1: He does sound like an SEC quarterback.
0: So. Yeah, he will be the starter for OU in 20 years.
1: In 20 years from now, he will be the starter for OU. That's so funny.
2: He sounds like an Ole Miss guy, if I'm being honest.
1: Maverick Mayfield?
2: I could
1: totally
2: see him starting.
1: I feel like
2: Ole Miss.
1: He could be like a Texas guy. Like hook him for Maverick Mayfield, you know? Like, I don't know, personally. But this, again, he was just birthed. So, we don't know where he's going
2: to
1: end.
2: He's got a long road to the SEC.
1: He's got to go a long road. He's got to get through, like, Pop Warner football first, right? And we'll see how that goes. And you never know. He could be the next professional diver, for all I know. He doesn't have to go down the football career route, you know?
0: How do you feel about the daughter's name, Kova?
1: I've heard worse names in my life.
0: Kova? Well, that's not really a ringing compliment.
1: No, but I'm just saying. I mean, it's not like I wouldn't name my daughter that if I had a daughter, but I don't think it's a bad name. Right?
0: Kova Mayfield.
1: I
0: like Maverick. I also like the alliteration there.
1: And Maverick Mayfield. Well, there was a joke going around that it was like his teammate said it and was inspired by it because they were like, Maverick Mayfield sounds pretty good, and then I guess kind of made its way up the list or something. I mean, I think Baker Mayfield did okay, Dad, sorry. My dad just sent me a New York Times article about Tucker Kraft's rise to fame. So, as I'm wearing his jersey right now.
0: Oh, yeah, you can't see it. It's jersey day here at the office to celebrate week one of the NFL. Finally here. Oh, my goodness. It's been such a long wait.
1: Except for someone forgot, so.
2: I forgot to wear my jersey. Yes.
1: Next week. We'll do another jersey week and then next week. Thomas, I'm sure, has more than just one.
0: Oh, yeah, I have plenty.
1: Yeah. That one's not my favorite. I know. That one's not my favorite, the one you're wearing.
0: What? This one's nice. If, just for the listening audience, I'm wearing a Champ Bailey jersey, 70th anniversary jersey of, Washington football. Yeah, love me some Champ Bailey. It was between that or Jaden Daniels this morning.
1: Yeah.
0: And
2: I don't think we're allowed to wear the number 5 anymore. I'm pretty sure.
1: Right.
2: Out of respect.
1: I thought it was number 4 we're not allowed to wear anymore.
0: No, it's number 5. Number 4 is allowed. Number 6 is
2: you can
0: allowed.
2: Wear 4 or 6. 6.
1: We can't wear 5. We can't wear 5 anymore.
2: No, out of respect for Jaden Daniels.
1: Out of respect for Jaden Daniels.
0: Yeah. Listen, it's the offseason has been too long. I've been hearing these jokes for too long. It's time for Jaden to go into Philly and shut up all the 5 jokes because it's been
1: It is a little silly, you have to admit.
0: It's silly, but it's overblown. I mean, I don't blame him. If LSU was using your NIL and gave someone else your number, I'd be upset too.
1: He hasn't been there in two years. He hasn't been there
0: This is year three now. He hasn't been enrolled at the university. They're still making money off him.
1: Yeah, I mean, he's having that Lane Kiffin mentality right now. Lane Kiffin mentality with the you know, just trying stuff out, seeing what he can get away with.
0: It's funny when Lane Kiffin does it, but not so much when Jaden
1: Daniels does it. Which is like, says a lot too about the NFL. Is like when, like, a coach does something versus a player. And
2: if it's about money, I understand. But there's the sort of iconic Michael Irvin interview,
1: right?
2: With number 88 and the Cowboys saying he doesn't want his number retired. He wants someone out there wearing it right now. It's CeeDee Lamb.
1: Because every time,
2: right? Every time
1: 88 wears it, they think about Michael Irvin.
2: Right, but I think what he said was every time CeeDee Lamb drops a pass, the broadcast says Michael Irvin wouldn't have done that.
1: Right.
2: Especially when you talk about a number that's special to a college football franchise like number 5 at LSU, it's so ridiculous that they're getting upset about this.
1: I agree. It's also like,
2: if it's about money, maybe that makes it a little more understandable. But even so, it's not his number. It's LSU's number, and it's been LSU's number.
0: That's true. Yeah, I just think it's. I think the specific 5 thing is overblown. I think he's upset about someone else wearing his number while they continue to sell like 5 jerseys. I think is kind of more the issue. But, yeah, I mean, it's a silly story, too. That's just kind of the world of college football. Now you introduce NIL and players getting played, then shenanigans are going to happen. And I think this is a story that we'll probably see in the future. I think Daniels is going to be a pioneer here, because imagine a player like Arch Manning once he leaves. I mean, he's not making too much of a legacy for himself yet. But
1: no.
0: A player that really makes a legacy for themselves, makes a ton of money, and then continues to build that brand in the NFL, saying, hey, my number's iconic in this university, continues to profit off it long after I graduate. So,
1: yeah.
0: I don't know.
1: Well, speaking of teams, I guess we never run around and saying what our teams were, which you should probably do, because you don't know what our favorite teams are. So I guess I'll start. Abby Newer here, favorite teams, football, Packers, go Pack, go, and then Celtics, and then for basketball, and then Pirates and Penguins for hockey and baseball. Ben?
0: Oh.
2: Football, I'm a Buffalo Bills fan. And I almost exclusively watch football at this point. I don't.
1: We need to broaden your horizons.
2: I don't watch a ton of other sports, but.
1: Well, and when we get to February, we will be talking about basketball, because basketball is important to me. So.
2: I did watch a lot of college basketball last season, which was really my first time doing that. So I am once again excited for college basketball season.
1: Yeah.
2: I used to be a big Washington Wizards fan, and then they kind of sucked the life out of me.
0: They're going to be good this year.
2: I kind of ignored them for, 5 years?
1: But then Bob Carrington joined, and all life was renewed.
2: I can't, in good conscious, call myself a Wizards fan at this point, just because I gave up on them for so long. But I'll definitely be watching them this season and paying attention.
0: They will be watchable this season.
1: This is the Wizards delusioner over here.
0: No, there's my second call of the week. Wizards are going to make the play-in.
1: Wizards are going to make the play-in.
2: That's not even a crazy take.
1: I mean, they've gotten better over the years, you have to admit. Yeah. Between the 5 years that Ben has given up.
0: Yeah, they'll be watchable this season. Me, Thomas, over here, big Washington sports guy. Let's go Commanders.
1: From Wizards. Fairfax,
0: Let's
1: Virginia.
0: Let's go Nats, too, even though they continue to be almost unwatchable. Last night, they officially did it, set the record for most blown saves in a season. It's only September 9th, so we've got a lot of season left to go. They could extend that record even more. Something I don't think any team will ever break again. So really embarrassing record to have for the Nats, even though it's been arguably a good year for the team. A lot of progress has been made, but that bullpen, one of the worst I've ever seen. Absolutely abysmal. Makes me just upset thinking about it, but I'll always ride for my boys. Let's go Nats.
1: Let's go Nats, I guess. Well, speaking of baseball, we can talk a little bit about baseball in the last 4 minutes if we'd like.
0: Yeah, we got a few minutes.
1: We got a few minutes, or we could talk. We'd rather do talk a little bit about football. Oh, I guess we can finish up with football in the last 4 minutes. But
0: yeah, we rarely touched on week one.
1: I know we rarely touched on week one. Packers, Vikings, my team. Yikes!
2: Bills, Texans.
1: Be a good one. Right? What, Bills, Texans, or Packers, Vikings?
2: Both of them.
1: Yeah, I mean mediocre team versus mediocre team. Let's do it. For Packers, Vikings.
0: Oh. Not for Bills. Bills, Texans.
1: No, Bills, Texans are good teams. I'm a little bit worried about my Packers team this season. I mean, I think this is make or break for them, right? I think Matt LaFleur's job is on the line a little bit here, right? Like, they get into the playoffs and then lose the first round, right? They need to do better than that, especially if Matt LaFleur wants to keep their job, especially because I think there is pressure as a historic team, as the Green Bay Packers, about winning in playoff games. And being more of a force, I think that this is going to be interesting. Jordan Love, this is what, his 10th year? 7th year?
0: 10th year? Jordan Love?
1: Wait,
0: no way.
1: Joined in 2020, so it's 6 years.
0: 6 years.
1: 10th year?
2: It's
1: only his third year starting, which I guess puts a little bit in perspective, but he has been here for 6 years, right? And even though it's his third year starting, he is not getting any younger.
0: True.
1: Right.
0: Yeah.
1: So.
0: Yeah. What is he? 29, 30?
1: He's younger than that. 27, maybe. Jordan Love age? Question mark. So, if this is his time to shine, 27. So it's not like he's getting any younger.
0: You got drafted at 20 years old.
1: Yep. And then he's just been with the Packers because that's what the Packers do. Is they like to draft quarterbacks, train them for the 5 years, and then put them out there. Which was successful for Favre. It was successful for Rodgers, clearly. But Jordan Love, I don't know if the system has worked, right? I talked to this about someone, and I forget who it was. Maybe it was Alex over our summer show. It seems like the NFL kind of goes in these, like, drafting quarterbacks kind of in this three-year system, I think is what he said or someone said. And the Packers are kind of off kilter a little bit because they draft quarterbacks, like, every 5 years, right, or something like that. So it'll be interesting to see, like, star quarterbacks early on, right, to train and move up. So it'll be interesting to see when they start looking for a new quarterback or trade for a new one, and what that looks like. But I think for Jordan Love, this is his year to prove that that he belongs on the Packers team and that he can succeed, right? Especially with a limited amount of resources, as in no wide receiver one, really. I mean, you have Matthew Golden, right? But, like, what is he really going to do?
0: Hey, and if you have enough wide receiver twos, that's the same thing.
1: I don't think it is, though. I don't really think it is, because I think when you have a wide receiver one that's actually your wide receiver one, then you have a leadership and you have a role model in quotes, because, like, a role model in the room to kind of guide the wide receiver twos into what they're supposed to be doing. But when you have a bunch of wide receiver twos just scrambling around, not trying to figure out what's going on, I think that can be kind of hard to do. Before we close, you want to mention anything about Bills, Texans, Ben?
2: I am nervous. Bills have not played the Texans well in recent years. I think they've lost every matchup to them for at least the last 3 years, maybe more going back. As long as I can remember Josh Allen on the team, I remember his first playoff loss was to the Deshaun Watson Texans back in 2019 season.
1: Speak of evil.
2: I think the Bills can win. I think they have a talented enough. They're actually favored in this one. They're -1.5 on DraftKings. But I am always concerned when the Bills play the Texans because they never play them well, especially with that absolutely loaded Houston defense against a loaded Bills offense. I'm excited to see how Josh Allen looks coming out this year, being an MVP finalist last year. Always excited for that Bills offense. The defense has holes, but so does the Texans offense. So it's going to, this game is really going to be Bills offense versus Texans defense.
1: Yeah.
2: And I am nervous, but it's only one game. So.
1: And with that, we will take you back to your regularly scheduled programming. Thank you so much for listening to your Wednesday Wake Up Call. We will be back next week.
0: Bye.
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12: It's September 9th. I'm Jules Nisley, and this is your WPTS Radio News Update. The Republican National Committee's first ever midterm convention gets underway in Dallas today. President Trump will deliver tonight's keynote speech, along with the closing address tomorrow to end the convention. This comes as voters in Rhode Island are heading to the polls today for primaries, where the Democratic primary for governor will be drawing the most attention. Iran says it has captured a U.S. uncrewed submarine drone in the Strait of Hormuz. The multi-million dollar vessel, built by California-based defense company Anduril, is designed to counteract mines and gather intelligence. The Pentagon claims the drone

0: as stated by the wise Brooke Shields. Smoking kills. If you're killed, you've lost an important part of your life. 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
0: 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Uh-oh.

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1: It's September 9th. I'm Jules Nisley, and this is your WPTS Radio News Update. President Trump is set to speak twice at the Republican National Committee's first ever midterm convention in Dallas, which starts today. Trump, who is already set to deliver tonight's keynote speech, will also deliver the closing address tomorrow night. Vice President J.D. Vance will headline the second night's keynote. The Trump administration is ending deportation protections for more than 170,000 Salvadorans in the U.S. Temporary protected status for El Salvador is scheduled to expire today, meaning those impacted could lose their legal status and work authorization. Temporary protected status allows people from countries facing war, natural disasters, or other extraordinary conditions to temporarily live and work legally in the U.S. A number of Allegheny County towns are being sprayed for mosquitoes this week after positive West Nile virus samples were found. This treatment is planned for tonight or tomorrow night in Aspinwall, Troy Hill, Reserve Township, Allegheny Commons, the Mexican War Streets, and Manchester. The insecticide being used does not pose a serious risk to humans or pets, according to the Allegheny County Health Department. I'm Jules, and this has once again been your WPTS Radio News Update.

0: Littering isn't just lame. It's also a crime that can cost you big time in fines. So next time you have trash, make sure you place it in the proper receptacle to do your part in keeping our neighborhoods clean.
1: In 30 years, it won't matter what shoes you wore, how your hair looked, or what jeans you bought. 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

0: Dude, have you listened to Short Fictions?
1: Yeah, they rock. Have you listened to Water Trash?
0: Yeah, of course. Have you listened to Merce Lemon?
1: Yeah. Have you listened to Pinstripe Sunny?
0: Yes. Have you listened to Jack Stauber?
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1: It's September 9th. I'm Miles Stokes, and this is your WPTS Radio News Update. Severe weather is threatening millions from the Central Plains to Western New York. The strongest storms of the day are expected to be over the Eastern Great Lakes. NOAA's Storm Prediction Center has issued a level 2 out of 5 risk of severe thunderstorms for parts of Ohio, Pennsylvania, and New York. President Trump will be in Dallas tonight to kick off the Republican National Committee's first ever midterm convention. Trump, who has already been set to deliver tonight's keystone speech, will also deliver the closing address on tomorrow's night, too. Vice President Vance will headline the second night's keynote. A man is accused of setting fires on Pittsburgh's north side. Authorities say Jeffrey Rotundo was taken into custody yesterday morning. Rotundo lit a trash can on fire near Rivers Casino and threw a lit sparkler under a police cruiser at the downtown Public Safety Center, according to officials. I'm Miles, and this has once again been your WPTS Radio News Update.
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1: I'm sorry, corporate radio, but I'll be underground today. You could say we've got lots of DJs. I'm from Pittsburgh. That's all right. But let me just say, I'm going to get up close and personal with a pair of headphones. But let me just say this. They'll be playing WPTS.

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1: DJ Acorn. Sorry, got so hyped thinking about all the music that's coming. I'll let you go.
0: Yes, it's going to be so awesome. And this awesome set, well, those last few tracks that you just heard from Last to First were Mount Pleasant by Tuscadero, Bull in the Heather by Sonic Youth, Share It by Hatfield in the North, Heartland by The Sound, and Health and Efficiency by This Heat. This was my set. This is probably one of my favorite sets that I've ever put together. Shout out to my friend Nick, who put me on to a lot of this artist, to This Heat and Hatfield in the North. I love them both. Health and Efficiency is such an awesome song. Like, it was just like such a good way to start. 8 minutes long, but it's so cool the way it gets kind of industrial at the end. I love it. Hatfield on the North, they're super fun. I love like the combination of jazz elements and prog rock. Bull in the Heather, I love that song. And yeah, Tuscadero, really fun. I love when it's all women in a band, so it makes me really happy. Or when it's woman led. So yeah, this is my set.
1: Woman and woman are, yeah, yes. I did really enjoy this set. I especially love that first song, Health and Efficiency. DJ Music never fails to impress. Really brought it with this one. I'm getting a little unscrewed by my slop electronics.
0: No, it's gem. It's gem to me.
1: It's very, it's acorn gem for sure. But I did really enjoy the set. Many bangers. Thank you for gracing us, DJ Music. Some other bangers. Let's talk about it. If you want to hear some live music from some local underground artists, you can tune into the WPTS weekly live show tonight at 9 p.m. This week, join us for an ear-grabbing performance by Pittsburgh indie rockers Tori Silver. Very excited for that one. Big things coming. Big day at the station.
0: Super excited. Big day at the station, and it's also a big and beautiful day outside. It is currently 82 degrees Fahrenheit. There's going to be a high of 87, low of 68, and it's just sunny and nice all day.
1: I'm ready for it to cool down a little.
0: Yes. It has been really hot. I feel like it's been getting a little cooler, and I've liked this weather, but I think it's slowly, we're slowly getting to the point where it's cooling down, but very sunny day outside, but stay drinking water, stay hydrated, and
1: stay healthy.
0: Stay healthy.
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1: I know, that's right.
0: Exactly.
1: I know, that's
0: right. A dumb a day keeps the doctor away.
1: They say this.
0: What they say.
1: And we'll be getting very dumb on our next set, so stay tuned.

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0: out. I liked your indie life.
1: You're the indie girl in the school, that's why I can't date you.
0: Yeah.
1: Yeah. I think we're like, yeah, but how would you shout for me? You shout for us. Because I've already got a preset idea of how it would go.

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0: Dumb and Dumber on WPTS Radio. Those songs you heard from last to first were The Indiest Girl at School by The Femcells, Streetwise by Girly Death, Covered Eyes by Evenora Unlimited, As Long As by Bass Victim, Cops and Robbers by Underscores, and first in that set, of course, was Caustic by The Help. If you couldn't already tell from all the electro slop, this was indeed my set. A lot of my favorites, a lot of bangers, comforting songs for our illness for these times. I really like the Evenora Unlimited song Covered Eyes. That's from his album Perfect Answer. And I think a lot of electronic music nowadays, or whatever you call like electro clash, this annoying subgenre that all my stuff is from, I feel like a lot of it can blend together, in my opinion, and I think Evenora Unlimited is not doing it like anyone else. I can't really say the same for his side project, Marjorie W.C. Sinclair, but that's my hot take. Okay, I'll stop.
1: No, don't worry. Well, I think you should be calling this Electro Gem, because I like this set a lot. I thought it was very comforting. Starting off with Caustic was very fun. I mean,
0: classic.
1: That has gone triple platinum for us here at Dumb and Dumber.
0: Of course.
1: I love this set a lot. I did not know that. What is it, Marjorie Sinclair?
0: Yeah, Marjorie W.C. Sinclair is Evenora Unlimited.
1: Yeah, I didn't realize that was Evenora Unlimited.
0: Yeah, it's like Marjorie W.C. Sinclair is the side project, but the side project got way more popular.
1: Right,
0: but
1: yeah. No, but I did like that track a lot. I love the Bass Victim track, As Long As. I was telling DJ Acorn how it reminds me of like an old MIA track, which is not something that I typically get from Bass Victim, so I thought that was really cool. Yeah, also the Girly Death track was really fun. I was like jamming to that. I loved that track. Something else that's super fun is that we have a live show tonight. Want to hear live music from local underground artists? Tune in to the WPTS weekly live show tonight. Tonight, people, at 9 p.m. This week, join us for an ear-grabbing performance by Pittsburgh indie rockers Tori Silver. So definitely check that out. Yes, big things coming up, and we have another big thing coming up for you with our next set. And once again, you are listening to Dumb and Dumber on WPTS Radio.

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1: It's September 9th. I'm Miles Stokes, and this is your WPTS Radio News Update. Severe weather is threatening millions from the Central Plains to Western New York. The strongest storms of the day are expected to be over the Eastern Great Lakes. NOAA's Storm Prediction Center has issued a level 2 out of 5 risk of severe thunderstorms for parts of Ohio, Pennsylvania, and New York. President Trump will be in Dallas tonight to kick off the Republican National Committee's first ever midterm convention. Trump, who has already been set to deliver tonight's keystone speech, will also deliver the closing address on tomorrow's night, too. Vice President Vance will headline the second night's keynote. A man is accused of setting fires on Pittsburgh's north side. Authorities say Jeffrey Rotundo was taken into custody yesterday morning. Rotundo lit a trash can on fire near Rivers Casino and threw a lit sparkler under a police cruiser at the downtown public safety center, according to officials. I'm Miles, and this has once again been your WPTS Radio News Update.

0: Hello, hello everyone. Welcome back to Dumb and Dumber on WPTS Radio. Those last few tracks that you just heard from last to first were Something Special by After, On Your Time by Natanya, Sidewalk Safari by Chairlift, It Seems It All Disappears by the Bunny Tylers, and I Like the Way Your Teeth Sit by Tommy Fleece. This was my set. Tommy Fleece, like, really fun way to start the set. As soon as it comes on, I'm jamming, I'm moving a little bit. It Seems It All Disappears, I played it for the first time last semester, I believe sometime in like April or March, but I love that song. I think it's really beautiful, and I love the way it builds up towards the end. Chairlift, Caroline Polachek's side project, I love her dearly, and I love this album from Chairlift. It's called Something, Sidewalk Safari is just a really fun track, and it's kind of really intense, and I love that a lot about it. And yeah, the last two tracks also just really cute. I just love them. I think they're kind of really sweet love songs. So yeah.
1: Yeah, shout out. I of course love the Tommy Fleece. I mean, come on,
0: DJ Acorn. I mean, I can't mention Tommy Fleece without mentioning DJ Acorn.
1: Come on, you can't say that. I would say like two in the same sentence. That didn't really make sense. Of course, you know I love Tommy Fleece. I really enjoyed the Bunny Tyler song as well. DJ Music, was it that one that you've played before?
0: Yeah,
1: or just that group?
0: I did really enjoy Bunny Tyler's, that song in particular.
1: Shout out, I'm a big fan. Something else I'm a big fan of, Chills. WPTS is your home for Pitt football on the radio this season. Tune in this Saturday at 3:30 as the Panthers take on the UCF Knights in their second game of the season. Going strong. We love commentating games here at WPTS Radio. I know that's right. Okay. Unless you have other things to add, we can jump into our next set.
0: That's all I have to add. I'm very excited for this next set.
1: Yeah.
0: And again, once again, stay stupid, and you are listening to Dumb and Dumber on WPTS Radio.

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1: The Pittsburgh International Jazz Festival returns for its 16th year. 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
3: DJ Acorn. I know that's right. Okay. Those songs you just heard from last to first were Dance Music by The Mountain Goats, Black Cat by Broadcast, Ground Kiss by You Bet, Contact by Kalayla, Bound to You by Frost Children, and first in that set was Daisy Chains by Spider. Off the bat, I stole Kalayla's song from DJ Music and The Mountain Goats song from DJ Thing. Let me not try and, you know, take credit for these things as my own. But yes, this was my set. All bangers, starting out with Daisy Chain Spider, like a million quadruple platinum here at Dumb and Dumber. Play that song 1 billion times, but it's awesome. Bound to You, Frost Children, a lot of fun. Yeah, beautiful things all together. I don't know, what'd you think?
2: I adore this set. First of all, when I saw Kalayla in this set, when I saw Contact, my eyes lit up, and I was like, oh my god.
3: Because I feel like watching it.
2: Oh, I'm so under, because I feel like it means so much, and I think it's really special when you see your friends listening to music that you like, and I think that's like true love. And I love Kalayla. I think she's one of the most awesome people on the planet, one of the most amazing artists that is living today. No one is doing it like her. She's just so unauthentic. She's authentically herself. True. And like, again, it's never too late, and I think Contact, such a fun song. The music video is so fun because she's like getting ready for a night out, and she's having too much fun on her own that she forgets to go out, and it's so awesome. I love it so much. Love Kalayla again. I'm just so happy to see it in the set, but also like Spider, DJ Acorn put me on. I love that track. Also just makes me want to dance. Bound to You was like one of the first songs I ever heard from Frost Children, and I love that track. Love the Mountain Goats track. What, like, just a great set overall from DJ Acorn. And something else that's really great is that you can join WPTS Radio at any time. 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
2: Exactly.
3: Something else crazy, the weather. Let's talk about it. It's currently 85 degrees. Today there's going to be a high of 86 and a low of 67 chills. Not the weather matters because we're sick and we're going to be hot and cold. Get it?
2: Yep.
3: We're sick.
2: We're sick.
3: Sick and sicker, you know it. But yeah, well, we are entering our final set of Sick and Sicker. So stay healthy, stay tuned. 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
1: Hello, hello everyone. 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Those last few tracks that you just heard from last to first were Acid by J-Strap, My Funny Valentine by Bucktick, Example Number 22 by Laurie Anderson, Eat the Menu by The Sugar Cubes, and Pink and Blue by Hannah Diamond. This is me, DJ Music Set. I love Acid. I do think that the end of, I was telling DJ Acorn, I feel like the end of that track kind of sounds like a little bit like a Minecraft, like 2016 YouTuber intro, but like in the most endearing and beautiful way. I love that track. I love their old stuff as much as, you know, I Love You, Jennifer B's definitely my favorite work from them, but I love their older stuff too. Wicked City's a really cool AP. Bucktick, they were very big for me growing up, and I love My Funny Valentine. I think it's a really cool take on the jazz standard. The guitar in it's really awesome. Laurie Anderson, she's a little scary, but I love her. Like, this album was very big in, like, showing me, like, in high school, like, experimental music and what that could be. So I love Example Number 22, and I think it's really fun, especially at the end where she's just, like, screaming. Eat the Menu, I had to include Sugar Cubes, my Bjork, in, you know, the classics for Dumb and Dumber, my goat. Yeah, I love Sugar Cubes. I love this track because they're just hungry. It's really awesome. Cheers. And Hannah Diamond, Pink and Blue. Shout out DJ Lucky because she also loves Hannah Diamond. But yeah, that's my set.
2: Yeah, I love this set. I always get a little scared by Laurie Anderson. There was the one time that DJ Music played the song Walk the Dog and then left, and I was alone in the room, and it was really scary, but I did enjoy that. I really liked Acid. Yeah, this is a banger set, as per usual from DJ Music. We have one last message before we leave you, if you'd like to go ahead with that, DJ Music.
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2: That's right. 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This concludes Sick and Sicker for this week of Dumb and Dumber. I had a beautiful time. I hope you did as well.
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4: It's September 9th. I'm Addie Gooey, and this is your WPTS Radio News Update. President Trump is ratcheting up the trade war with Canada, looking to block some imports of motorcycle and dairy products. The administration says it's in response to new tariffs from Canada that went into effect Tuesday as a response to U.S. tariffs. The import ban goes into effect September 29th. Other 50% tariffs on Canadian goods, including steel and aluminum products, furniture, and paper products, go into effect September 15th. Crude oil prices are topping over $100 as the U.S. and Iran ramp up attacks in the Persian Gulf. The U.S. military destroyed 5 Iranian crude oil tankers Tuesday in retaliation for attempted attacks on an American warship, which successfully evaded Iranian attack with none killed. The escalation of the conflict is raising the risk of oil prices surging above $120 a barrel as attacks on shipping intensify, according to the Goldman Sachs research head. According to police in Butler County, charges are being filed against a man who cut off two of his roommate's fingers with a sword. The incident happened Monday at a home in Franklin Township. Brandon Caruso tells investigators he picked up the sword to defend himself during a fight. He faces charges including aggravated assault. I'm Addie, and this has once again been your WPTS Radio News Update.
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0: Don't you hate car dependency? 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
1: It's September 9th. I'm Addie Goy, and this is your WPTS Radio News Update. President Trump is set to deliver remarks tonight at the Republican National Committee's first-ever midterm convention in Dallas. The program features more than 100 items, including a showcase of candidates in swing districts and sessions on banning stock trades by lawmakers, federal immigration enforcement, and contrast between Republican and Democratic policy agendas. A severe weather threat is taking aim at millions from the Central Plains to western New York. The strongest storms of the day are expected to be over the eastern Great Lakes. NOAA's Storm Prediction Center has issued a level 2 out of 5 risk of severe thunderstorms for parts of Ohio, Pennsylvania, and New York. Elsewhere, a level 2 out of 4 flash flood risk is covering parts of Illinois, Missouri, and Kansas. The Pennsylvania Department of Environmental Protection says Shell has agreed to pay $15 million as a part of a settlement involving air quality violations at their Beaver County plastics plant. Regulators say there have been dozens of violations since 2023, including higher than allowed emissions of dangerous chemicals and a failure to test for cancer-causing chemicals. I'm Addie, and this has once again been your WPTS Radio News Update.
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3: Hello, hello, hello. Good morning, everybody, and welcome into our second Campus Roundtable of the year. I'm very excited to be back. It feels like we're getting into a little bit more of a rhythm here after starting off after a very long summer. But it's going to be a really, really exciting show for us today. My name is Jules Nisley. I am the news director here at WPTS Radio. Sitting here to my right is my lovely co-host, Christina.
4: Hello.
3: And we are joined by our esteemed guest. He is the board president at the Pittsburgh Equality Center, Ray Sidney Smith. Thank you so much for joining us, Ray.
5: Happy to be here.
3: Could you just give us a little bit of a rundown as to what the Pittsburgh Equality Center is? I'll leave the floor open to you and what you do there.
5: Sure. Pittsburgh Equality Center was founded in 1979. We are southwestern Pennsylvania's LGBTQIA plus community center. And so for the past 47 years, we've served as a bridge for the community, promoting education, advocacy, and social justice for all LGBTQIA plus people and allies in western Pennsylvania.
3: Great. How did you come to the job?
5: Yeah, that's a fun one. I had a former partner of mine who introduced me to the center, who was on the board, and I kind of made my way into volunteering for the center and then ultimately joined the board and about a year and a half became our board president.
3: That's incredible. Yeah, I think the Equality Center is a really interesting organization. I've like heard of you guys throughout my time here in Pittsburgh. I'm from Philly, by the way, if you dear listener are not aware, but I really... it's really interesting to have you on here today and to actually dive into that a little deeper and hear more about it. Could you describe like the structure of the organization, what you guys are made up of, and how you do your work, like kind of logistically?
5: Sure. So we are like any other 501c3 nonprofit organization in Pennsylvania. We are nonpartisan. We are designed to help our community as a board of directors. And so we have our board of directors. We are also segmented so that we only have one part-time staff member, right? So we are a working board, as they call it. Not that every nonprofit shouldn't be a working board, but we do all the fundraising, we do all of the strategy, and we do all of really the implementation and execution on behalf of the center. We have hundreds of volunteers who help us make that happen. We ourselves are volunteers, but we have volunteers who make that happen as well. So all of our programming, all of our outreach, everything that we do is really volunteer-run except for our one part-time staffer.
3: That's really interesting. You dove into it a little bit, but I'd be curious to hear what a day in the life as the board president is. Like, what's a day as Ray like at PEC?
5: Oh gosh, well I've a full time job, you know, and so I'm usually working during the day, so it's usually full time evenings, and in between breaks of the day, I will handle anything from our support requests that come in from the community. So if somebody has a particular issue that's happening, I'll usually answer those emails, make those phone calls. Return phone calls, those kinds of things. And then usually it's meetings with our community partners, with volunteers who are working on different programs or programming for the center. And then in the evenings are usually committee meetings. Spend a lot of time in committee meetings, making sure that we are effectuating the strategic work that is necessary for the center to be able to effectuate its own mission.
3: That's great. Who does the organization serve? Like, what is your base of people that you reach out to?
5: Yeah, so our catchment area is really quite large. Although we say that we're Southwestern Pennsylvania's LGBTQ community center, we serve really everyone west of Harrisburg and south of Erie. We also have a little bit of bleed into parts of Ohio and West Virginia where folks might reach out to us in those areas as well. We take calls from everywhere, you know, out of state or otherwise, and help where we can and refer people outside of our jurisdiction to appropriate local resources. So we're really connectors. We're not a social service agency. We're really there trying to make sure that we do the community care work that is necessary to make sure that LGBTQIA plus folks as well as allies live and thrive in the Pittsburgh region.
4: Yeah, so you mentioned that you are like in committee meetings usually at nights, and I'm just wondering what are the branches of that you're meeting with?
5: Yeah, so development and fundraising. You know, we have our executive board, which, you know, really is the decision maker of many of the things that we need to do at the center on a very, you know, kind of strategic but also just executional level. You know, making decisions about leasing and those kinds of, you know, really.

0: and make sure that we're ready for the events that we are hosting.
1: Yes, I'm very excited to get into the meat and potatoes of all of that. We're going to talk a whole lot about all of the events that you all put on.
0: Yes.
1: And I was going to ask about the role of that giant volunteer network that you mentioned, but it seems like you already covered that. I'm curious, before we kind of jump into a little bit more of the content of our interview today, what is your favorite part of the job?
0: Oh, gosh. My favorite part of the job is hands down the immediate felt impact on the community. I formerly served on the board of the Three Rivers Business Alliance, which is the LGBTQIA plus Chamber of Commerce here in the region. It actually covers a little bit of Ohio, greater Pittsburgh, a little bit of West Virginia, a little bit of Maryland. And so I was on the board of the Chamber of Commerce, and before I made my way onto the board of the Pittsburgh Equality Center, and the effect, the impact is a little bit more distant when you're working with businesses.
1: Sure.
0: And I'm a huge advocate for small business. That's a whole nother topic for another day. But the impact on our greater Pittsburgh LGBTQ plus community is very, very just close in terms of what we do to what they receive. You know, someone calls and they are unhoused or homeless, we're immediately getting them, you know, into housing. We're getting them into a shelter. You know, if they are having some kind of employment discrimination issue or workplace discrimination issue, we're seeing the real impact
1: right.
0: of that work. And
1: tangible.
0: Yeah, it's really tangible in that sense. If we go to an event, we see people enjoying themselves. We see people in community and getting that level of connection. And so it's really that closeness of the impact to the work that we do that is probably my favorite part. I can tell you about all the parts that I don't like, but that is a really, really good part about what we do. And I think that all of the board of directors, all the board members would probably say the same thing. They see the impact of the work we do so vibrantly, and that impact has a real emotional reward that we all get to feel.
1: That's incredible. Makes it a little worth your while, so to speak, if you're not, you know, being paid for the work, if it's after the hours of your full-time job. That's incredible.
2: Yeah.
1: And you mentioned a little bit about the depth of the history that the Pittsburgh Equality Center is, you know, founded in the mid-70s. And I'm just curious, what was the stage for its foundation? Why originally was the organization founded?
0: Yeah, so that's a little bit, lost to time
1: sure.
0: in ways,
1: yeah.
0: but we have through the ages cull together what the history was. How we kind of define it is that in 1979 we were basically summoned together through a consortium of community organizations and operated out of volunteers' homes, and the idea was for us to be basically a support line for folks who are in need in the community. As time went on, that primary need ended up being folks who were experiencing all kinds of impacts from the HIV/AIDS epidemic,
1: mm-hmm.
0: you know, obviously not called that at the time, so, you know, went by different names. But these folks were in need, and they were able to call us, and we were able to put them in terms of resources. And so over the last 47 years, we've been doing that work, that community support line type work, that non-social work, community care work, all of these years. And so that's the one thing the center has always continued to do.
1: Right.
0: And so we were founded out of that space. I think it was in 83 that we actually formalized as the Gay and Lesbian Community Center, Inc., and established our nonprofit status, and then moved out of our experience of being inside of other people's spaces and being our own physical space as a center. So, you know, we started in that way, kind of from 81 to about 84, I think it was, when we became an independent nonprofit and so on and so forth. So, in 1991, we actually won a civil rights case after being denied the rental space that we had applied for amid the AIDS epidemic. And so it was an early legal victory for the community of showing that discrimination was not going to be respected on our watch, right? And that we were going to demand respect on behalf of the community. And so we're really pleased to have had a hand in that.
1: It's incredible.
2: Yeah, that's amazing. And so you mentioned that a group of, like, I guess pillars in the community were summoned together. So I'm just asking, do you know what organizations those were, and how much are those organizations still kind of involved in the work you do?
0: Yeah, so I believe that they are all current community partners of ours. I would be remiss if I were to misstate names and so on and so forth. But one of them most certainly was PRSAD Center, which is the LGBTQ

0: Plus mental health organization here in town. They are still to this day in operation, doing great work to help with mental health here in the region. And they're 7 years older than us. And so they were one of the organizations that actually helped to make sure that we came into existence. So they are one of, I think it was three organizations, but again, I don't want to misstate anyone. I don't want to step on anyone's toes, but I do know that that was one of the organizations that led to our existence. And, you know, and really, there was a bunch of things happening at the time, and we were the ones who hosted Pittsburgh Pride for, you know, I don't know, it was probably 20 odd years. And then we eventually handed Pittsburgh Pride over I think it was in 2006. Mm-hmm. So it had been, you know, 20 some odd years of us hosting Pride. We handed those operations over to another organization. And then, of course, that was, you know, handed over to another organization that now runs Pittsburgh Pride. So we've been a part of the community in these very, you know, integral ways over the past 47 years. Right. And different organizations shrink and evolve and change over time. And so, yeah, different organizations now go by different names.
1: Oh yeah.
0: But yeah, we've been we were created by those organizations, and we continue to work with those organizations today.
1: Yeah. That's amazing.
2: It seems like there's a breadth of influence, regardless of whether those organizations persist by name or whether they're, you know, still, you know, operating under the way that they were in the 70s. It seems like this breadth of influences is still very much alive, which I'm sure contributes a lot to your vision and the work that you do as an organization. Yeah.
0: And what's really fascinating is that at every organization, every community partner that we have that's an LGBTQ plus organization in the region, someone has been a board member at the center, has been a staff member at the center, has been involved in the creation of another organization that we, you know, housed within the center and is now spun out into its own organization. So we have this rich history of connection to almost all of the other organizations that are out there, outside of the few organizations that are just a bit older than us.
2: Right.
0: And so we're coming up on 50 years ourselves. And, you know, it's been really wonderful to watch and also to connect with people, because if something comes up, I could just pick up the phone and I'm like, oh, I know that person
2: right.
0: at that organization. And it creates this kind of queer underground network, you know, underground railroad kind of network for us to be able to deal with things behind closed doors where that might be subject to potentially, you know, political whims and those kinds of things. So it's really good for us to be able to have that kind of relationship network that allows us to make this work happen fluidly.
1: Yeah, and so, like, on top of that, you mentioned that you're almost coming up on 50 years, which, congratulations, that's amazing. And I'm just wondering how you've seen this organization, like, evolve over time and how it's continued to kind of maintain that strong system of support.
0: Yeah, I've only been on the board for 5 years, so I don't know that I can actually speak to the longevity of the organization.
2: You can even speak to over the last 5 years you've been here, because that's a long time.
0: I would say that we have been in a process of rebuilding the center over the past 5 years. Mm-hmm. Some folks don't know, but the center went through some really strong austerity measures, mm-hmm. both leading into, we rebranded to PGH Equality Center in 2017, and I think in 2019, I think we changed to Pittsburgh Equality Center. Maybe a little bit after that, we changed to the name we are now, which is Pittsburgh Equality Center. And at that time, there was the COVID-19 pandemic, mm-hmm. and we lost a lot of our ability to raise funds for in-person events, which is how we predominantly raise our funds, is during our in-person events. And we could talk a little bit about that later. Mm-hmm. And the reality was that we just had to shrink, and we had to shrink remarkably. And over the past 5 years, our board of directors has been working to, one, recast the center for the next 50 years, right? We've been taking the time slow, sometimes for some other community members, they think we're going a little too slow for some things. Some folks are, you know, waiting for us to kind of do other things. But the reality is that we have decided as a board of directors to do the foundational work so that we can build a center whose mission can be effectuated for the next 50 years. And so we keep looking at it on that longevity, on that kind of time horizon, for us to be able to do the right work for us rebuilding the center in the right way so that it can have the financial stability, that it doesn't need to close again. You know, we had to close our doors during the pandemic. It was very difficult to reopen them, mm-hmm. and refine funding partners. And now in this particular climate where you have a lot of anti-LGBTQ plus legislation and other kinds of sentiment growing, we are in this period where finding funding partners and donors is becoming more difficult. We are doing all the things we can to make sure that we stay as austere as we can, stay as financially responsible as we can, while raising the funds to be able to build a new center. We'd love to build a new center by the time it turns 50, and then to be able to make sure that it is set up so that it doesn't have to close for another 50 years, or maybe longer than that. So.
2: That's great. Looking forward is important. And I feel like over any organization's history, especially one spanning 50 years, especially for an organization like involved in social justice in the way that yours is, obviously there will be huge wins, but it's not all going to be so, you know, floating on top of the waves. Not everything is going to be the successes. I'm just curious. You spoke a little bit about some of the internal, you know, difficulties dealing with the pandemic, dealing to, you know, staffing and financial issues. Are a lot of the difficulties in your time or that you've heard about having been struggled through by the organization, are those internal pressures, or do you see also a lot of external pressure on the organization? And how have you overcome those?
0: I always like to say that the answer to any problem in the queer community is the very narrow labyrinthine path through all the various you know, spaces and cracks and nooks and crannies that allow us to get to some kind of solution.
2: Right.
0: The LGBTQ plus community is not a monolith. We are across every kind of section of society, right? So we cover every race, class, gender, sex, sexuality, otherwise. And because of that, when you want to talk to any one particular group to do anything, they have their own interests, as they naturally would. And so you can't just talk to the community as one voice, so to speak, with one solution. You have to find that right knitting together of those. I really like problem solving, so it doesn't really bother me so much, but it is a challenge. It is an incredible challenge for the community to come together and to choose the right path for things to be done. And that ends up splintering a lot of efforts. So that's just a challenge. We try to bring people together whenever we can. And we like to say we're the Switzerland of LGBTQ plus community centers. We want everyone to come to the table. We want everyone to be involved. We're not exclusionary in that way. And so we want to bring everybody to the table. It does require us to navigate thorny issues at times, but
2: I'm sure
0: it's the work worth doing.
1: 100%.
2: Yeah, I really want to also just dive into that community aspect of the organization and what it's like to be so forward facing and to have these events that are open to anybody in the community to show up to. I think that that's like, I mean, obviously as a community center, that's central to what you do, but I think it's also fascinating and vital as any social justice organization to bring all of these perspectives in and to use those as the basis of what you're jumping off with for all of your efforts. Unfortunately, we are going to hit a very short break right for now. It'll be about 2 minutes. Don't touch your dial because we'll be right back continuing our discussion with the board president, Ray, of the Pittsburgh Equality Center. 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
2: 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Welcome back into Campus Roundtable, everybody. We are in the middle of a fantastic discussion with Ray Sidney Smith, the board president of the Pittsburgh Equality Center. I'm really excited to jump more into the content of what we're going to be talking about today, but first, I have some announcements for you. Did you know that WPTS is your home for Pitt football on the radio this season? Tune in this Saturday at 3:30 as the Panthers take on the UCF Knights in their second game of the season. Additionally, do you want to hear live music from local underground artists? 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Now, before the break, Ray, we were talking a lot about the structure of the Pittsburgh Equality Center, the history of your organization, what's brought you to this point nearly 50 years after its foundation in the mid-70s, which is an incredible, incredible amount of time to be around as an organization. But I really want to jump into what it is you do and how you impact your community. I want to talk a little bit in this segment about the events that you put on, the resources that you provide, as well as a little bit of the advocacy that you might do. And we're going to spill that into the third segment, I think, a little bit, because that might be more of an involved discussion. But I really just want to hear, I'll leave the floor open to you, open the door. What is Pittsburgh Equality Center's events that you put on? What's your philosophy regarding your events and your resources?
0: Yeah, so we'll start with our primary services, right, which is that we provide, in essence, a support line that people can reach out to and contact us for. And so those resources are quite varied. You know, it could be housing, education, workplace and employment issues, you name it. People contact us because something has gone wrong and they want to be able to find resources to be able to help right that thing. And then they are looking for something happy, something good, you know, looking for a softball league that is queer friendly, right. Or they're looking for an LGBT friendly dentist, or getting access to some other kind of gender affirming care. And so we have culled those resources together over these many years. And like I said, we have this kind of underground network that we can't put that information just on our website, sure, and just send people to it for protection of everybody. And so we have that information available so that folks can go ahead and contact us and we can help them get those needs met. So that's our primary service. Mm-hmm. We've been doing it for 47 years. We're hopefully going to be doing it to 50 and beyond. And then we like to host events so that we can bring the community together. We're a community center. We want to bring the community together. We want to create that level of connection and care and concern. And so our biggest event is a co-hosted event. It is a fundraiser, but it is also a huge community event. It's called Outrageous Bingo. We are starting our 29th year.
2: Wow.
0: Of Outrageous Bingo. Can you believe
2: that? So people like it.
0: Yeah, yeah. It is a 500-person bingo hall.
2: Whoa.
1: That's crazy.
2: Where do you host that?
0: Actually, right here in Oakland, at formerly Road F Shalom, now known as Beit Kalanu, the synagogue. And as you can imagine, because it is a Jewish synagogue with a queer event at it, we have lots of security because of you know the reasons. And so, but this is our 29th year of Outrageous Bingo. We host it from September to May. And so each month we host this very large bingo event. It has performers. We have drag performers. We have all kinds of fun things. You know, in October, we have a Halloween costume contest. In December, we have a toy drive and a clothing drive. And so, like, we have these different things that happen throughout the Outrageous Bingo year, so to speak, season every year, that are kind of just pieces of it. It is Outrageous Bingo, so expect your callers to call you out to be a little bit aggressive. But we have a great time. It's we play a lot of games. We give away cash and prizes. Some of our prizes are as seen on TV, products. But we usually give away, for the most part, they're cash and gift cards and so on and so forth. We do a 50-50 raffle, and if we have a full house, that payout can be somewhere around $2,000.
2: Wow,
0: so it could be a really nice payout for someone who wins the 50-50. So that's Outrageous Bingo. We've been doing that in partnership with Shepherd Wellness Community, which is the HIV/AIDS Community Center here in Pittsburgh. And so we do that with them. It's non-alcoholic, family-friendly. Mm-hmm. Kids can come. They cannot play and win.
2: The kids listening to this right now are shaking their heads in disappointment.
0: I know. But if you're 18 or older, you can play and you can win. So that's good to know. But we always recommend folks, you know, to come out with friends, have a group fun night out. And it is designed so that you could do, you know, a birthday, there's friend, you know, have a birthday
2: super
0: at the table, you know, get a table, that kind of thing. So it's always a really, really fun night out. And so we do Outrageous Bingo. We also have at the center the Jim Fisher Keller LGBTQ plus library. That is one of the country's largest lending libraries that's focused on LGBTQ plus material. And we are really focused on making sure that we are giving access to the community of queer content, queer literature. And so it's a really big piece of our kind of the thread, the tapestry of our being at the center, is to make sure that we are promoting literacy, that we're promoting democracy, and making sure that those things are connected in and throughout our library. We have a sub variant of the Jim Fisher Keller Library, which is our Little Queer Libraries project, and the concept behind it is that you have these little free libraries that may be in people's lawns and placed throughout places. We chose to put them on freestanding bases and putting them into queer safe spaces so that they are all filled with queer literature that happens to be on a PEN America's banned books list. And so there's a subtle social justice message there, which is that you cannot get rid of queer literature. You cannot restrict our freedom to express ourselves. You cannot get rid of our freedom to read and consume content that is a part of us. It is who we are. And it is really important for people to be able to see themselves in literature. And we want to support that. And so the Little Queer Libraries, we have currently 10 of them, and they are in process of being placed into various locations. So we have 5 currently in queer safe spaces, including the Westmoreland Museum of Art and the Soft Spot over in Garfield and other locations throughout. Mm-hmm. We have one all the way in Cannonsburg. We didn't want them all to be, you know, right here in the city. We wanted them to have greater access in places where they may not be able to access the Jim Fisher Keller Library. So we're putting them out there in all kinds of places. It's not really strategically, it's really about the host and our ability to find hosts who are able to do the work. So it's not like we could just like place them, you know, exactly around, but we are trying to get them into places that are going to be really useful for people to access. And most of them are inside also. We want people to feel safe going into their queer safe spaces to be able to access the literature. But it also will just reduce vandalism and wear and tear on the little free little queer libraries from a weather perspective. And one of them is outdoors, but it's in a safe space, that kind of thing. And so, you know, there's our Little Queer Libraries program, which is kind of a sub piece of the Jim Fisher Keller Library. And then we have another project, which is our Lavender Book Club. And Lavender Book Club is something that I created going back to 2001. So we just celebrated in September our 25th year of Book Club.
2: Yeah, thanks.
0: I came out and did not know how to be gay. I just didn't. And I didn't have anyone to really look to. Mm-hmm. And I'd always just been bookish, maybe a bookworm, not bookish, and decided that I would read my way to being gay.
2: Wow.
0: And I thought, well, I'm not going to do this by myself. Like, I need to find other people. And so I just started inviting friends and other folks to join me in this kind of book club journey. And that started in 2001. I've moved to 3 cities over that time. Pittsburgh is my current home. And I have been running it here in partnership with Carnegie Library of Pittsburgh and now the Pittsburgh Equality Center for the past 14 years. And so over the past 25 years, I've probably read, I don't know, close to 1,000 pieces of queer literature. And it's been fascinating and mind-opening and liberating in so many ways to learn about queer culture through the written word. Because I can't live everyone's experience, but you can step into their shoes in just small ways by stepping into these stories and these memoirs and biographies of LGBTQ plus people. So,
2: what was that first book that started off the group for you in 2001? What was the very first one that to read your way to being gay, so to speak?
0: Yeah, it was the title is escaping me. It was a James Baldwin book, and it was probably Giovanni's Room by James Baldwin. I'm almost sure of it. So we started with classics,
2: right.
0: And then we quickly moved into some contemporary titles. Mm-hmm. Over the years, I have created a very strict set of criteria for choosing the books. I am a benevolent dictator when it comes to the book club. I take recommendations. But they are recommendations. They're not. They are just suggestions. And so, you know, the importance of it all is that I need to make sure that it is covering the breadth of the entire community every year. And it is very difficult to find good books that touch each of the umbrellas. We read across fiction and nonfiction. And so we don't choose that many nonfiction titles anymore. We usually only have one every year because it's just difficult to have a good book discussion around a nonfiction title in this space. But our fiction titles run the gamut. And so we have lots of different genres and across the LGBTQIA plus spectrum. So we could have an intersex, you know, memoir next to a gay science fiction novel, back to back months. And so, this month we're reading The Seven Wives of Evelyn Hugo by Taylor Jenkins Reid. And last month we read Brad Gooch's Radiant, The Life and Line of Keith Haring. So very wide breadth in terms of the selections, but it's not your average book club, right? Mm-hmm. We're the book club within the center. And so we're trying to be a book club that everyone can come to and learn and be exposed and challenged in a way. It's not a book that you would probably pick up, but it's a book you're going to be glad you did if you want to be a more well-rounded queer person, right? And know your history. We don't get taught our history from our parents necessarily. If you've got some gay moms, some gay some queer parents,
2: shout out all the queer parents listening to the show right now. Yeah, you guys are doing good work.
0: I love my parents, but I also wish that I had some some aunties, and so it would have been nice to have that, and I didn't. And so we need to be able to understand our history and understand our culture. And reading is not the only way, but it is the way that I feel best exposed to that information.
2: Absolutely.
0: And it is a way in which I can give back to the community, I think, in a way. What I find in book club is that people come to book club to talk about themselves, and the books are a conduit, is an excuse for them to be able to process things, not just trauma, but good experiences, but also process their own thinking about how they think about the other aspects of the community, right? You have transphobia in the community. You have internalized homophobia in the community. You have all of these other things. And through the process of talking these things out, people can overcome those things, right? They didn't come to hate people. People are taught hate. And so they've been taught this through society. And so coming into book club gives them the opportunity to just kind of shed
2: it all. Sounds cathartic.
0: Yeah, it is. That's it can be. It can be very cathartic for a lot of people. It can be even therapeutic. I don't hold it out to be that, but it can be that for folks who come and have had experiences that were negative or really positive, and they've never had an opportunity to share their first love or their first heartbreak or the time when they said that thing in high school and they really regret it. Right? That all can come out in book
2: club. It's all valuable
0: because it's a safe space for them to be able to do so. And I don't let anyone get too far down any one particular rabbit hole. I'll pull them back. But that's a job of facilitating for 25 years. You just kind of get used to knowing how to lead and move a discussion. But it can be very, very, I think it's a very positive and powerful tool. I think everyone should be in a book club, and enjoy that kind of thing.
2: As a fellow book nerd, I wholeheartedly agree.
0: Yeah, right? It's just, you don't even have to read the books. Just come to book club and you will, by osmosis, get something out of it.
2: Absolutely.
1: I love that. And especially building that sense of community. You mentioned kind of not knowing how to be gay or kind of looking for that sense of community. And would you say that the PEC is really helping, especially through book club, is helping kind of facilitate that finding of community?
0: Yeah, I think that is kind of the core of the center, is to create community connection. We have an online community called the Pittsburgh Equality Community, and people can join that, kind of virtual center space. But the goal for us is really for folks to meet in person at live events and to be able to have that community connection with one another, right? So the goal always is to make sure that we are creating moments of eudaimonia, right? And those moments of eudaimonia are when people have a level of community care, consideration, and concern. And those are only possible, I think, when people are in person and they're able to not have the shackles of all of society bearing on them at all times. So they just come to these events, and for just an hour, 2 hours, maybe 3 hours, they don't have to think about a society that is judging them. They just have a space where people are supporting them. And that creates the psychological safety for community consideration, care, concern, all of that to develop.
2: So what's the turnout for these events? Like what kind of numbers are you seeing?
0: Yeah, it depends. I mean, book club can have 15 odd folks to show up. We have Gaysgiving at the end of sometime in November, usually around. It's kind of like a Friendsgiving, but very gay. And shout out to Katie Fleming and her wife who helped organize that. And they You know, we have, I think we had 250 people come to Gays Giving.
2: Wow.
0: So, you know, our gala every,
2: big table.
0: Yeah, our gala, which is coming into its second year, we have usually between 250 and 300 folks who, are expected at the gala. So, you know, we have larger events, we have smaller events. I don't care. I always say the people who show up are the people who are meant to show up. And so if we have three people or 300 people, we care about taking care of those people at that moment. I also talk about the fact that we table at probably 60 odd events. You know, part of our community outreach is making sure that we are at events. You know, Brookline Pride is upcoming. We have had all of Pride Month and many, many Pride festivals throughout the season. But we also have just everyday events where we might be tabling. I always like to say that when people come up to our booth or table or whatever, we're an extension of the center. So everything we do at the center should feel the same when they come up to us. They should feel welcomed. They should feel the consideration, care, and concern there as well. And so we always try to kind of push that message that we're there to really do the sometimes unsexy, mostly unseen support work of the community. And that includes making a safe space for people to be able to come to and just sometimes talk. Some people just sometimes want to just like be heard and listened to.
2: That's so incredible. That's so incredible. And all of this community talk is just so valuable. And I think that it's such great thing for all of our listeners, especially who are a lot of young people, to hear about this, especially people that might not be from Pittsburgh, might not be familiar with the region, might not be familiar with the resources that you guys offer, but just to hear that this exists and that there is a space for them if they choose to pursue it. But of course, I also know that none of this exists without a lot of work and a lot of fighting and a lot of really, really strong effort from a lot of people over a long period of time. And so I want to transition to talking a little bit about the advocacy that Pittsburgh Equality Center does. I'm just curious, could you talk a little bit about what that looks like for you?
0: Yeah, that extends what I call our unsexy, mostly unseen right. work. And our advocacy and social justice work happens on the city, the county, the state, and the federal levels. And so we talk to everyone from our federal representatives all the way down to our city council members and mayors in the region. And so we try to do as much as we can to make sure that LGBTQIA plus people know that they have rights. Certainly here in the city of Pittsburgh, you have the most rights that you could possibly have in a jurisdiction. And so you are covered from everything from ageism to sexual orientation, sex, gender, identity, and expression, sexuality, and so on and so forth. So you are, you have these very strong protections, and when something happens, call us so that we can get you the right care when that stuff happens. And so that's really our work, is behind the scenes making sure that folks know that we are both advocating to expand rights across the Commonwealth of Pennsylvania so that every Pennsylvania and every Pennsylvanian, regardless of your sexual orientation, sex, gender identity, expression, otherwise, is protected. You should be all protected classes. And we are citizens of the Commonwealth while we are here, whether it's for school or long term, and we should be protected under those laws. There's no reason why I should step out of Pittsburgh or out of the Allegheny County and all of a sudden start to degrade my rights because of that. And so that's the advocacy work that we're doing. Yeah. Most prominently is HB 300, which is sitting in the Pennsylvania Congress, and we're working to try and get that across the finish line so that, you know, hopefully our current governor can sign it into law. So we're really pushing forward in that kind of advocacy work. Mm-hmm. But then we have all these other kinds of smaller social justice advocacy work that we do behind the scenes in local municipalities, as well as just making sure that we're pushing forward literacy, making sure that our local libraries have access to the right literature and the right materials, and that they know that they can reach out to us. Libraries are a huge community resource, and we want to support libraries because they come into contact. You know, if you think about Penn Hills Library, which is actually one of the hosts of one of our little queer libraries.
2: Shut up.
0: They have a food pantry. You know, they have access to all these other kinds of things that you can check out of the library that are not just books. It's physical media. It's all kinds of things. And we want to make sure that people know that when they go to the library and these things are talked about, that the library, then libraries, librarians and the other staff of the library know that they can reach out to us. Same thing with museums. These other third places where we know that we have lots of opportunities for community support, and not just our community partners. You know, we have lots of LGBTQ plus community partners and then non-LGBTQ plus community partners that we interact with, some hundred of them in the region. But we want to make sure that all of these other organizations also know that we exist. Mm-hmm. And so we have to do that kind of advocacy work, which is educating them. We provide free what we call SOGI education, sexual orientation, gender identity, and gender expression training to any community organization that wants it. So we will come in and we will train them on those things so that their staff understands that these populations exist. Mm-hmm. We have always existed and we will always exist. You cannot get rid of queer people. The goal, though, is to help them understand them when they see them so that they can lead with curiosity, lead with kindness, right? That's our two kind of fundamental principles when it comes to dealing with our community. And so if they can lead with curiosity and lead with kindness, they're going to just be better off. So we go in and we do those kinds of trainings free of cost to those community organizations. So not corporations or anything like that. There's another, Hugh Lane Wellness Foundation does corporate training in that regard, and they can reach out to them for that. But we want to do this kind of community education because we know that once those organizations know that stuff and they are connected to us, then we're capable of pipelining people who may otherwise fall through the cracks. They would then also be filled in and then be able to get the care that they need.
2: In what ways have you seen that initiative to be training these community organizations in this kind of work? In what ways have you seen that lead to successes and the broadening of perspectives?
0: Oh, all kinds of things. We've had local churches reach out to us for this kind of community training. And what that has led to is specific members within their faith communities reaching out to us for more care and being able to establish their own LGBTQ plus groups within the church.
2: That's incredible.
0: Yeah, it's just like, it just boggles my mind.
2: So it's a wave effect of your work.
0: Yeah, and then of course, you know, various libraries as well as other community-based organizations also developing their own employee resource groups. So folks may not know what an employee resource group is, but it's basically a group of folks who have some kind of affinity. So you might have, you know, a black ERG, which is, you know, all the black people within a particular, all the employees within an organization get together and they may hold fundraisers or whatever. You might have them for a women's, you know, ERG. You might have them, and they go by different names. They go by BRNs, BRGs, ERGs, affinity groups, you name it. But these alliance groups allow them to come together as employees of organizations and do volunteer work and so on and so forth. And a lot of what the center does is subsist on the volunteers from our corporate ERGs and our other business ERGs. And so a lot of the LGBTQ plus ERGs come to us for that. So seeing other organizations spin up businesses, spin up their ERGs, and community-based organizations spin up their ERGs has led to not only them giving back to the community in thoughtful ways, as opposed to just kind of erratic and kind of chaotic ways, right? You know, or maybe one employee gives back time to an organization instead of 25 employees coming and doing something meaningful together, which of course creates more cohesion in the organization, understands that diverse businesses are successful businesses. Again, I'll try not to waver into my small business soapbox, but you know, I really believe that diverse and inclusive businesses are absolutely built on diverse and inclusive employees.
2: Absolutely.
0: Right? You 100%. Need that kind of labor force to bring innovative ideas and to bring different perspectives. But we see that work. Us doing that training work out there in the community. And then, of course, you know, like I said, we do these public training and workshops that are to the general public. You know, we do them at libraries and at physical centers around the region. And I have to like, there's just so many examples of people who have come to the event with a different perspective and have left changed. And those are people who are small business owners. Those are people who are leaders of organizations. Those are people who are, you know, the kind of unofficial mayor of their neighborhood. And it allows them to be able to come together and bring a message out to the community that will hopefully change hearts and minds on the other side of them coming to those trainings. So we really believe in community education. Fundamentally, you know, we want to work toward equality. We can't really get to equity, right, you know, until we get to equality. And equality is really an always ongoing argument that we're going to have with all of society. We will always be a minority. And so we will we always have to work against the marginalization of that of our population. And so what we do is we go out there with the intent that if you happen to know someone who happens to be LGBTQ plus and you get to know them, you're going to have less desire to harm that community. 100%. And so we are willing to do that as the board of directors who do most of the trainings. We're willing to be the face of someone, maybe the first queer person you've ever met, and explaining to them. I usually joke, you know, on, you know, a bit with them, and you're just trying to like warm them up in a way so that they understand that, like, I'm just a human, you know, trying to live this life on this small little blue dot in the middle of the galaxy, in the middle of the universe, hurtling through. And we have a limited time on the planet. And hopefully they recognize that it's an insignificant reason to hate someone for such a thing as being, you know, a different sexuality or a different gender or a different expression of some kind in life.
7: Absolutely.
0: And so it's just kind of like, why would you dislike someone for liking pinochle versus loving poker? You know, like, it's kind of silly.
7: It is.
1: Yeah,
0: and so we try to relate it in ways that allow them to break down. You know, there's a lot of faith-based discrimination that happens. People are taught a certain thing growing up, and we want to be able to try and break down some of those barriers, giving them education about that in some way, shape, or form, and helping them overcome it even if they can't. And so I think that those kinds of community-based education, public education pieces are just a fundamental way in which we can break down those barriers.
1: Yeah, so out of curiosity, of course, there's always education. But what then? I mean, how can ordinary people, like, volunteer, get involved, work on helping you guys advocate?
0: Yeah, so I'm probably not the best person to ask. I would love to have all of our volunteers come and tell you how they have been impacted by
2: being a part of... I bet we could stack 400 people into this room.
0: We can get them all on a big Zoom conference call or something, and they can all tell. Yeah, they can all tell us. I mean, their experiences are varied, but I think also very positive. There is a kind of this reward from giving back to the community in lots of ways. And since we are a center that depends and thrives on our volunteers doing a lot of the work of the center, it's incumbent upon them to be able to do that advocacy. You know, we have folks who are currently trying to promote one of our events, and so they're going to go out there and they're going to make the phone calls and they're going to find the sponsors and they're going to do all of that stuff. You know, and so they get to roll up their sleeves, and in a way, whether you're in the community or an ally, you may get the person who gives you a little tough time, right, or tells you that you're going to hell or something like that. And so they have to experience some of that in some way, shape, or form as well, which we hope they don't have to, but this is just a reality. And so many times we see the community being able to come together and do that work. And since they are doing the work, it's like, you know, they feel it. They feel it also.
2: Mm-hmm. Absolutely. That impact just resonates, I feel like, throughout the community. Like every action kind of creates a ripple effect, it seems like, from what you're describing. Unfortunately, this has been such a fun discussion, but we do have to hit our last short break before we jump into our ending segment, where we will talk about the future of what PEC has in store coming up, as well as whatever hopes and dreams Ray might have for the future of advocacy for queer rights in the city of Pittsburgh. For now, though, we're going to hit a quick break. Don't go anywhere. 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
2: You're listening to Campus Roundtable here on WPTS Radio. Welcome back into Campus Roundtable, everybody. I am so sad to say that we only have 10 minutes left in our wonderful discussion here with the board director of the Pittsburgh Equality Center, Ray Sidney Smith. It's been so much fun, Ray. It's been a pleasure talking to you so far here on the third straight absolutely gorgeous day in Pittsburgh. I've been looking out the window this entire time over your shoulder and wishing I was standing on a bench outside of the cathedral. Yesterday I took the opportunity just to sit with a friend and chat, and the weather was beautiful. It's been mild. It's been everything that an early September day should be. So here's to hoping that it contains that little bubble of good weather as far late into the year as we can. I'm holding on to as much vitamin D as my body will possess before the snow comes. One thing that will not go away, though, as we get to the winter months is Campus Roundtable, and we're going to talk a little bit about our future programming coming up in a bit, but I would like to close our discussion, Ray, by talking to you a little bit about the future of Pittsburgh Equality Center. What initiatives are you currently working on at the center, and what does your work look like looking forward in the next coming months?
0: Yeah, we are a part of the Pennsylvania Coalition of LGBTQ plus organizations, and so it is a loose association of all of the various LGBTQ plus organizations in Pennsylvania. And so one of them, as I kind of noted earlier, was HB 300, a House Bill 300, called the Pennsylvania Fairness Act. It basically would extend or amend the Pennsylvania Human Relations Act that was basically designed, the Fairness Act was designed to explicitly add sexual orientation and gender identity and gender expression as a protected class under the law. The lead sponsors are Malcolm Kenyatta and Jess Benham in the state representatives. And we know that it passed the Pennsylvania House in May 2025, and we want to wait for action from the Senate. So it's not law yet. We want to really push it forward. So that's going to be something that we really want to push forward in the next coming months. And so we have an action day in Harrisburg that we are working on with regard in cooperation with the coalition, and so we'll be putting out more material about that. And then in terms of the kind of overarching element is our wanting to raise funds for the new center, right? We want to basically build a new center by the time we're 50 for the next 50. And so what does 50 and beyond look like for the center? So we'll be really focused on our fundraising efforts to make sure that we can do that. Every dollar counts for the center. And so we have our gala and our various fundraisers to basically do that. And obviously going out to grant makers as well as our donors and so on and so forth to really raise those funds. So we'll be really focused on those things and continuing our existing programming, the library, Little Queer Libraries, Outrageous Bingo, holding our community events, we have LGBTQ plus potlucks, gaysgiving, on and on and on. We host actually three times a year. We do a town hall on a specific topic. Our next one is on faith and faith in the queer community in I think it's in February. And so, we have one in October in partnership with the mayor's office that's going to be an LGBTQ plus town hall that the mayor is going to be hosting. So we'll have that one in October, and then in February we'll have the one on faith. And so, those are the things that we're doing is just making sure our programming stays stable, and then, of course, extending and beyond that to building out the new center so that we can do all the things that we want to do, at the center, but that we're limited because of the space requirements of doing those things.
2: Yeah. Is the new space in the works as we speak? Is that how fleshed out is that?
0: That's we're still in the fundraising perspective. We won't even identify a location or anything like that for a couple of years. Okay. We really need to raise the funds and know how much we're going to be able to ultimately raise to then be able to decide on the facility, location, all that jazz. Yeah.
2: So. Absolutely.
1: So, like on a personal level, what are you most proud of within your work at the PEC? Like, is there something that you've done that you especially want to like toot your own horn about?
0: I'll toot the horn of my board of directors, yes. Which is to say that my board members have been incredibly just thoughtful people, and they have all rolled up their sleeves and committed to making the center operate in very difficult climate in very difficult times. And so they've all stuck with it. We've had new board members who are, you know, joining. We have board candidates who are really understanding of where we are and where we want to go. And it requires a certain kind of leadership to navigate these things. And I think our board of directors has shown themselves to be people who are just willing and able to do that. And so I'll toot all of our horns as a collective board of directors, knowing that we have to do these things to make sure that the community is taken care of, right? Ultimately, our mission is not to pat ourselves on the back. Our mission is to make sure that the LGBTQIA plus community and our allies are taken care of in the in southwestern Pennsylvania. And so we want to create a climate in which not only survival happens, but thriving happens. And so, yeah, I give kudos to them all the time. I hope they know the kudos that I want to give them all the time, including our volunteers as well, to allowing us to make this happen. I mean, it's a lot of hard work. It's easy to burn out, but I hope that a little bit of fun, a little bit of seeing the impact, but also the just genuine intent of the folks that are committed to this cause, what they do, is felt and appreciated by the community.
2: Absolutely. Well, we only have a few minutes left, but I want to give you the opportunity before we close to really just zoom out, get up on your drone and go crazy high into the sky and just tell us, like, what is your hope for the future of the world related to LGBTQ plus rights and advocacy?
0: Yeah, I think that everyone should be able to live a thoughtful life. And, you know, it's not going to be a perfect life. No life is perfect. But what I really want for LGBTQIA plus people is for them to be able to live their lives first, right? Yeah. We want to reduce, you know, all the things that cause our community members to lose their lives. And so first is just, I'd love a world where we didn't have to worry about those things just because someone was LGBTQ plus. Next is for them to be able to thrive, right? And that really requires thoughtfulness. That requires literacy. It requires them to live with democratic values here in the States specifically, but around the world. We've got to increase democracy in ways that make sense for those folks. And that means increasing rights. You know, we are the Equality Center, so we care Absolutely. About rights. And we want to make sure that people continue to expand those rights. And then ultimately, we want people to be able to give back to the communities that have given to them. And you always are standing on the shoulders of giants. You know, the reality is that you can't live your life without having benefited from people who took great risks. And those great risks are usually embedded within organizations that they were members of. And so giving back, whether that's donating or volunteering, voting, you know.
2: Intent.
0: Yes. Absolutely. Make sure that you have your voting set up so that you are able to vote in your elections. It is the one thing that society asks of you today that is to help you the most, especially if you're LGBTQ plus. So yeah, I just want people to be able to do those things. I think it would be a really wonderful world if we could come into society knowing that we were able to not only have what we need, but thoughtfully give back when we establish ourselves. And, you know, that's what I've got for you.
2: That's a beautiful way to end. And it's so fitting, especially looking forward into our programming for the rest of the year as a news department. On the note of voting, it is a midterm year. We're going to be doing a lot of programming related to that. So stay tuned for roundtables in the future related to the midterm elections. But in the meantime, Ray, it has been such a pleasure. Thank you for coming on.
0: Thank you for having me. Yeah, this has been great.
2: Well, if you liked what you heard today and you would like to tune back in next Wednesday, we are having the Greater Pittsburgh Arts Coalition on for our roundtable next week here at 3 o'clock on WPTS Radio. Have a fantastic week. Enjoy the weekend. We'll see you right back here on WPTS Pittsburgh.
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1: I'm sorry, corporate radio, but I'll be underground today. You could say we've got lots of DJs. I'm from Pittsburgh. That's all right. But, let me just say, I'm gonna get up close and personal with a pair of headphones. But, let me just say this. They'll be playing WPTS

0: Hello, everybody. Welcome back to 92.1 WPTS Pittsburgh. You're listening to the middle relievers here on the Wednesday afternoon sports hour. I'm Pablo.
1: I'm Jordan.
2: I'm Stella.
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0: And before we get in, I have a few announcements to make. So WPTS, as you know, is your home for Pitt football on the radio this season. And this Saturday, you can tune in at 3:30 as the Panthers take on the University Central Florida Knights in their second game of the season. I will be running studio in that game, so you may hear a little halftime show from me. So if you like my voice and you want to hear more of it, you can, you know, tune in then, and you'll hear even more of it at halftime. Additionally, if you want to hear live music from local underground artists, WPTS Radio's weekly live show is tonight at 9 p.m. This week, you can join us for an ear-grabbing performance by Pittsburgh indie rockers Tori Silver. Sorry, I choked. 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And lastly, quick weather update in Pittsburgh, where it is currently 86 degrees and sunny, or just mostly cloudy, but it's sunny outside. Wind gusts up to 23 miles an hour. It says there's some possible rain for tomorrow and possibly for game day on Saturday, so hopefully not impacted too much. But, I mean, speaking of game day on Saturday, we could dive into last week, maybe do a little recap of Pitt football.
1: Yeah, we also got our good friend James Carter joining us. Yeah. What's up, James?
4: Hey, guys. How's it going?
1: All right. Let's dive into some Pitt football. Guys, what were your takeaways from that huge win against Miami, Ohio?
0: Mason Heinschel. I mean, simply put, I mean, he had a historic performance. I know it's, you can say, oh, it's a MAC team. But, again, you saw Central Michigan, who should have beaten University of Western Michigan, yeah. Who should have beat University of Michigan. You know, the big house, obviously the team that everybody knows. And, you know, they're in the same conference as Miami of Ohio and Pitt. You know,
1: I think they played in the MAC title game last year, right?
0: Yeah. Mm-hmm. Mason Heinschel, obviously, 450 yards with 7 touchdowns to 7 different receivers. And it was an incredible performance. And regardless if we were playing, college team is the college team. And, you know, they're D1 for a reason. And, you know, putting up 7 touchdowns on anybody is a very impressive feat.
1: Yeah. Go ahead, Sal.
2: Oh, you got. I will say, obviously, the big, you know, story is Mason Heinschel, and he definitely deserves his roses. I just want to say, personally, I was super impressed, say, for the second quarter by Pitt's defense, especially that first quarter, like, just 3 straight punts from Miami, Ohio. I think they really took advantage of David McComb's experience. You know, he's supposed to be Miami, Ohio's QB2 this year, but, you know, following the injury from Gutkowski, I believe is how you say that. Mm-hmm. It was his first college snap. I think they really took advantage of that. You know, 19 of 37 throws were completed. I just think Pitt defense was really great.
0: Yeah, I mean, looking past that too, obviously, as you said, the defense played really well. I completely agree. The offense speaks to their depth with

0: Mason played great, and the whole seven touchdowns is like, it's like happens in football, but the fact that it happened to seven different receivers on the day was the most impressive aspect to me. It was three different receivers had five receptions or more. Five of them also had 50 yards or more receiving. Obviously, Blue Hicks played a really good game too. Five receptions, 114 yards. Really like taking that next step into becoming like the main X receiver for Pitt. So yeah, and the fact that Mason's able to get the ball to anybody who can catch a pass, I think it was like three different receivers caught a touchdown pass, two different tight ends, and two different running backs had a receiving touchdown. Both Damon Ferguson and Jakarian Turner. So the fact that he's able to get to, like, that was a question we asked. It's like, who's going to be the playmakers for Pitt this year? And it seems to me, like, with Mason able to read defenses and move around the way he is, then, yeah, it seems like he's going to be anybody who can, if you can, like, catch, eligible to catch a football, you will be catching a touchdown pass from Mason Heinschel, it seems.
1: Yeah.
0: Only, like, critiques I'd have of the game is, like, giving up, like, those two long touchdowns in the second quarter. Like, that's something they need to tighten up going forward, especially against a UCF team that put up 70 points in their first game.
1: 73.
0: Yeah, 73. We can talk about that here in a second. And also, run, like, yes, this team is, like, under the Cade Bell offense, the Panthers are just going to pass the ball a lot. But I think I want to see, like, a little bit more out of the run game, too. Turner, 39 yards and only 11 carries. That's not, like, great. The one, like, big play out of the running game was a 50-yard touchdown by Justin Cook, which, like, is great, but you're not going to pop off those, like, 50-yard touchdowns every so often. So kind of just, like, run the ball better and be wary of those those big splash plays. But other than that, I have, like, no notes. I was, like, really impressed by this Pitt team. And obviously we talked about how Miami's, like, the number one team in the ACC. But with how interesting, like, the ACC ended up shaking out this weekend, I think, like, Pitt could definitely be, like, that team in the contention for, like, that second-place position we talked about.
1: Yeah. Any thoughts?
2: Yeah, just to echo what everyone else has been saying. I mean, it's a really great way to start the season. I mean, there's basically nothing they could have done better. The defense was outstanding. Heinschel, of course, was amazing. But I mean, if I have to nitpick, I don't know why Mason Heinschel's in the game in the fourth quarter.
3: I think that's
2: against Miami of Ohio.
3: I think that's kind of why he had seven touchdowns.
1: Yeah, I mean, it's kind of shades of Bam Adebayo in a random March afternoon against the Washington Wizards, dropping 83 points and chucking shots and 45 free throws when they were up 40 last season. But yeah, I mean,
2: I feel like when Heinschel, your quarterback's always going to be your most valuable asset.
1: Yeah.
2: And with Pitt, I mean, especially when you have a player like Mason Heinschel, who is a Heisman candidate, to have him still in the game that late to me is a little bit egregious. But, I mean, you can't complain too much because obviously Narduzzi had the boys ready to go.
1: Yeah. I mean, also, you got to see backup Holden Greiner. I think that's how you pronounce that. He was pretty productive when he came in as a backup with 3 for 3, 27 yards. And it was a turnover on downs, but the balls I saw him throwing were, you know, they were straight bullets to the receivers. And, you know, I got to give him credit for that. So good to know that we can have a backup. You know, he's an experienced guy. I think he's a fourth or fifth year at this point. He hasn't really played much previously in his college career. Mostly he's a backup. But, you know, if you can get that backup performance, especially during a long season when, I mean, knock on wood, no injuries happen. But if something does happen, you know, you can have a guy to go back to. Because, I mean, even in the post-game press conference, I heard Pat Narduzzi was questioning at some point why Mason was still out there. But, you know, even when Mason was
3: talking. Why is he questioning? He's the coach.
1: I guess. I don't know. He was just like, I don't know why you're still out there, but, you know. That's what I'm saying. He was questioning it for some reason, but, you know, Mason Heinschel was also praising the backup in that same press conference. So, yeah I guess just good to see that there's depth on that team.
3: Definitely some positives to take away from this game, although I'll preface this by saying

0: It's not time to get delusional. It's not time to get overexcited. This was Miami, Ohio. They're a solid MAC team, but they were a MAC team. But the takeaways from this game, obviously, Mason Hystel looked composed. He played clean football. Pitt overall played clean football, and they all look composed.
1: Yeah.
0: And also, Sincere Lee stepping up in a big way into that number one receiver role.
1: Yeah.
0: I think he'll battle with Blue Hicks for that number one role throughout the year, which is good to see because Sincere Lee, over the past couple of years, he's been either hurt or behind guys. So hopefully this year he could take a big step. Some other positive takeaways, other than that second quarter, you guys are right. Defense stepped it up, locked down the team that you're supposed to lock down. The overall positive is they did the thing they were supposed to do. Obviously, you're not expecting to put up 59 in any game. So it's great that you did it, but you were expected to win this game convincingly. And you know what? You should win the next couple of games convincingly. So that's a step in the right direction. But let's segue this into a previewing Pitt's game against UCF. UCF just put up 73 on their week one opponent. They're a tougher team than Miami, Ohio, although Pitt is favored to win this game. Guys, what does Pitt need to do to build on their win against Miami, Ohio, and get another win against the Knights?
2: Obviously, I think it's just like keep doing what you've been doing. Other than improving upon the run game, like I said, from a Pitt perspective, I want to see them run the ball a little bit better, because once you get into like the weeds of the ACC and you're playing against like tough front sevens like in Virginia Tech and Miami, etc., things will get like a little bit different. Now again, Mason Hunchell is winning the Heisman this season, but you can't expect him like go out and throw seven TDs every single week. So I kind of want to see them run the ball a little bit better. And kind of conversely, at UCF put up 360 rushing yards against Bethune-Cookman last week, which like again, Bethune-Cookman is like a lower tier FCS program.
1: I don't even hear them. Didn't even know they existed before I looked at the score for Central Florida.
2: HBCU from Miami. That's all. That's
3: Daytona
2: Florida
3: Beach. I think Daytona Beach. They're from.
2: Yeah, but HBCU from Florida. But yeah, I think the big thing for Pitt this week is stopping the run. Which like under Narduzzi, they've always been a great team at stopping the run. But just like with that dynamic UCF offense, they didn't pass the ball a whole lot last week. AJ Barnett III was their quarterback, 11-18, one touchdown, one pick to 158 passing yards. But again, with how much they're running the ball, you kind of don't really need to in that instance. So yeah, I don't think this is as like easy of a game for Pitt as some people are saying. I think our sports director Colin said something along that ilk this morning, is that seven and a half touchdown like favorite, that's still comfortable at home, but also UCF is like a, I think like could be a solid team in the Big 12 this year. So don't sleepwalk through this game. Take care of what you need to do. Stop the run. And I think like Pitt should be able to take care of business this weekend.
1: Mm-hmm. I mean, I've said it before. It's just, you got to go into these games, you know, James, as you were kind of alluding to, is that in the past when the Panthers have kind of seen games on their schedule that they see as a very winnable game and something that they already have in the bag, it's usually turns out to be the ones in which they struggle a lot more than they should. So, I mean, I don't think there's much questioning in the Panthers team about the legitimacy of a Big 12 football program that just put up 73 points in week one. So I'm hopeful that they'll be well prepared, and especially after such a good week last week, as we've been talking about. I'm confident in it, but I do think it'll be a very good game on both sides.
0: Yeah, like you said, James, before, the key to this game is going to be stopping the UCF rush attack. They rushed for over 350 yards in week one, and they put up 73. Pitt's known for its stout run defense, and we have a great defensive line. I think that's the strongest returning position group is the defensive line. So they got to get to work and stop the run. They also, in addition to stopping the run, they just got to force UCF into the air too. But my concern there is our secondary is a question mark. So we'll see if if they can rebound from a couple of deep torch touchdowns in week one. Other than that, the offense has got to keep the consistency going. They got to keep doing what they're doing. I think the lack of Boozy Turner in week one was more down to game plan, game design against a team like Miami, Ohio. You probably wanted to air raid them a little more. But, yeah, it'll be good to get Boozy Turner going. It'll also be good to see Messian Heinstel spread the ball out like he did in week one. So, overall, consistency on offense, stop the run on defense is what they need to do.
1: Mm-hmm.
4: Just to add on to what everyone's already touched on, I'd love to see them continue the ball security. No turnovers week one. I mean, turnover differential is always a key indicator of any football game, especially when you're playing at the highest level. And UCF seems like a team that's going to be playing old school football, a lot of run game. So Pitt's going to need to keep the ball in their own hands. The field position game is going to be huge. Just looking at the Bethune-UCF game, Bethune-Cookman, it seems like UCF just kind of capitalized on Bethune-Cookman's mistakes rather than generating a lot themselves. So we're just going to need to really not make those mistakes.
1: Yeah, I mean, kind of speaking of those mistakes, I know obviously he turned out well, but at the halftime, Blue Hicks had a few uncharacteristic drops. And on the post-game press conference, Pat Narduzzi mentioned that he was the only guy that he actually went out to seek out for and tell him, you know, just forget about this first half, come back, do what you do. And he obviously came out in the second half and does what he does and got that touchdown finish with 114 yards. So, you know, hopefully those mistakes won't come out early for Blue Hicks, who has been, you know, obviously their top receiver this year. So,
0: yeah. Stella, do you have any comment on what you want Pitt to do for UCF?
3: Shoot, I feel like you guys covered a lot already. I think Heinzel can stay, like, you know, getting out to those, like, receivers, like, keep it spread out. I think if we can keep it spread out amongst, like, multiple receivers, then it'll be harder for UCF's defense to pin us down. Yeah.
0: Cool. Yeah. All right. Let's move it along to the wire world of college football quickly here. Guys, what were some of your reactions to some of the great games in week one? We had Western Michigan basically winning against Michigan. We had a great game, Louisville and Ole Miss.
1: Yeah.
0: Another great game with the power outage, FSU, SMU, and a few others. So, guys, what were your reactions to some of these games? What do we want to bring up first?
1: I mean, obviously, I would say no crazy upsets or should have been with Michigan, but
0: it's an upset in my book.
1: Yeah, I'd agree, especially considering that even though they technically won, the fact that it took them 0 second call to change and a last second Hail Mary for them to win that game, I definitely think speaks volumes. But I would say
0: And they rightfully got dropped out of the rankings. So, so the writers know what's up.
1: Yeah, I mean, but Louisville-Ole Miss was a great game. You know, as you said, Trinidad Chambliss, I believe he's 24 years old now. I'm a senior in college. I'm 21 years old. He's a lot older than that, but, you know, it's NIL rules. But he still had a good game, 3 touchdowns.
0: He's going to have a PhD yards. By the time he's done.
1: I mean, you'd think, but then you guys got guys like Stetson Bennett, who spent 7 years in college and didn't get an undergraduate degree. But, I mean, you know, good game from there. I would say I'd say the highlight, aside from obvious Michigan, in terms of great games. But, yeah, I don't know. That's what I'd say. Any other games you guys want to mention?
2: Yeah, obviously the riggage that was the ending of Michigan, Western Michigan. Like, I don't think I've ever seen that in a college football game, and I respect the wider college football community and maybe even the CFP and, like, NCAA Oversight Committee. I don't know what they can do much there, but Western Michigan University and the MAC have, like, both made statements about it. I feel like even if you are, like, a self... Not any of the clowns that were rushing the field at the Big House, but, like, if you're, like, any self-respecting...
0: Who's leading the student section at Michigan? What's going on?
2: Like, we should... Like, you needed an act of God to beat a directional Michigan college at home week one, and you're, like, 19th in the country. Like, you shouldn't... The art of rushing the field is, like, lost. Everybody
0: Come
2: will do
0: on.
2: It for anybody, for any reason these days.
0: Come on.
2: But, yeah, like, the two games that interested me... Like you said, the Louisville game against Ole Miss, like, yeah, Ole Miss is, like, as good as expected. I was really surprised by Louisville. Like, I knew they were going to be a really good team this year, but that question was, like, how would the offensive line and the new quarterback, like, Lincoln Keenholz, like, work out for him? And they, like, went toe-to-toe against, like, a very good Ole Miss team. So, like I said earlier when I was talking about the Pitt game, like, number two for the ACC is all of a sudden now kind of just, like, a big question mark, right? It already was going into the season, but now that, that Clemson looks absolutely cooked after they got they got destroyed at LSU.
1: I mean, that is LSU though.
2: Yes, or I think there was like an update today, and somebody called it the Louisiana missile crisis or something like that, or the Cajun missile crisis, based on what's going on at LSU. But interesting developments there. But yeah, like we said, Louisville, Virginia, Pitt. I feel a little worse about, like, if I'm an SMU fan, I feel a little less confident in them.
0: I hesitate to take away too much from that game because they did sit in a locker room for 2 hours.
2: Like, I am willing to extend, some, like, grace to them because, again, like, week one, everybody's rusty for the most part.
0: Yeah, but they had to play in, like, the power outage.
2: But to be fair, Florida State also did have to play in those conditions, too.
0: Yeah, I know. I'm just saying it's tough to have too many, like, big takeaways from that game, like, overall in the season. I was concerned about SMU's sloppy play, but I'm willing to look past it, at least for week one. Now, Louisville, though, even though they didn't end up beating Ole Miss, I think that coming into the season, I think they were a will they, won't they kind of team. Mm-hmm. I think a lot of people were wondering whether they were going to take that big step in their coach's third year on the job. And I think, yeah, even though they lost to Ole Miss, they're going to take that step. Lincoln Keenholz look great. And I think they made a statement to the rest of the ACC. Hey, we just played this like one top 10 SEC team, like mm-hmm. to the brink. And mm-hmm. we went toe to toe with them. We're here to play and we're here to win this conference. I think Louisville is an absolute bona fide contender right now. And that's another game to circle on Pitt's calendar.
2: And another question I have for like you guys is, on the topic of, like, ACC contenders this year, like, how do we feel about Virginia Tech after their, like, 73? They also put up 73 VMI, like, low-tier FCS team.
0: Yeah.
2: But still, like...
0: we'll
2: see. Like, the way I see it is, like, if you're, like, a Pitt or, like, a Virginia Tech UCF, it's, like, yes, you're expected to, but also we've seen some, like, Power 5 teams struggle with their, like, competition this week. So, again, if you're able to, like, take care of business in that regard in a high-leverage game, especially with, like, how much new is for them this year, it's, like, Virginia Tech could also be, like, another one of those contenders in the ACC this year, even if, like, at the outset I wasn't, like, too sure about them.
0: Put it this way. A big Week 1 win is not a talking point. A big Week 1 loss is a talking point.
1: Yeah.
0: That I like, if you win like you're supposed to do, great, move on to week two. If you lose, now you're in trouble. That's my take on that. But yeah, I mean, maybe Virginia Tech is in the conversation, but we'll see. I think it's gonna take time for Franklin's system to gel there.
1: Yeah, I mean, I'm excited to see how that one shapes out in about three and a half weeks from now, when Panthers go over to VT in Blacksburg. So
0: that's gonna be a sick game.
1: Yeah, for sure.
0: Yeah,
1: prime time Friday night game.
0: Yeah. Okay. Does anyone have any other college football takes they want to get out before we move on here?
4: I'll throw one out there. I know we already touched on the LSU game, but I think Lane Kiffin is a genius. I think he is.
3: Okay.
4: I think he is the transfer portal Nick Saban.
0: He's not genius to be like, ooh, herder NFL players.
4: Everywhere he goes. I mean, LSU was terrible last year. He goes there, half the best players in college football follow him, and they destroy Clemson at home.
0: I don't think that's genius. I think that's aura and also herder NFL players.
4: I think the like swagger he puts off where he's kind of like a...
0: That's what I just said.
4: Look, don't get me wrong. I hate him. Like, everyone should hate him. He's a terrible person.
3: Yes.
2: I appreciate that he's just like... at least, like, leaning into being, like, the heel of the college football world now instead of just, like, trying to have it both ways like some coaches do.
3: Yeah.
0: Which, I don't know if you guys saw the video of his halftime speech, but he played into that heel role big time. But, yeah, let's Let's take our first break here, and when we return, we're finally getting to some NFL action. Tonight, Patriots Seahawks, we're going to preview that. We're going to preview week one of the NFL. 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
1: Hello, everybody. Welcome back to 92.1 WPTS Pittsburgh. You're listening to the Middle Relievers. Before we go into our NFL segment to round out the show probably and possibly baseball, I just wanted to quickly give a shout-out to the U.S. Open, which is going on right now, with last night being two phenomenal matches between Tiafoe and Mischelson, and then obviously the match that some people might have been watching, Ben Shelton and Carlos Alcaraz, with how late it went on, but just I believe it was the latest finish ever for a U.S. Open match. I don't know why games are starting at 11 p.m., I think it was, but, you know, it was an incredible game. And, you know, I mean, obviously, Alcaraz didn't win. But, you know, his first major back since his injury. He'd been out, what, like 4 or 5 months, something like that.
3: Yeah,
1: so,
3: something like that.
1: Yeah, it was a great game. And, you know, whenever there's a major on, it's always a great thing to tune into. But, you know, now you have two Americans in Tiafoe and Shelton facing up in the semifinal against each other. So always a fun time with that. And then, you know, with the opposite side of the bracket, Zverev and Van,
3: is it the Dutch guy?
1: Yeah, the Dutch guy. And then Russian Kachanov. And these are hard names to pronounce. But, you know, with the potential for two Germans to be facing up against each other and then two Americans facing up each other already in the semifinal. So interesting rivalry there with some, just an interesting rivalry there. But yeah, any thoughts on any of the matches?
3: I mean, obviously, you know, Ben Shelton, I mean, the thing they always talk about, you know, insane serve, you know, he's up here like 130 miles per hour.
1: He was hitting like 150, and Alcaraz was hitting it back.
3: Yes,
1: 106 mile an hour. Alrotis Chapman fastball would already scare me. I couldn't imagine Ben Shelton serving 150 miles an hour straight at me.
0: But I was going to say, I'm not a tennis guy, so I don't know. I didn't know, like, how fast the serves are. 150? Yeah, I don't care if you're hitting it with the tennis racket. That's insane.
1: Yeah, no,
3: that's
1: absurd.
3: But, yeah, he, obviously, that's what's to talk about. I will say, like, I do like Shelton. I think he can very much go far in the U.S. Open, finally have a U.S. men win something.
1: Yeah.
3: But I will, to be like, you know, give some credit to Alcaraz. It is, as you said, like his first, you know, major back from the wrist injury. Mm-hmm. I'm sure that was definitely bogging him down a little bit, but, you know, I'm interested to see how he plays against Tiafoe, because obviously Tiafoe, you know, great competitor, you know, great game against Mischelson, you know, very honestly, I really like the end to that one, you know, like very kind, you know, Mischelson. I really thought he was going to win that one, truthfully, you know, like Tiafoe coming back, 7-5 in the third set, you know, 4.5 hour game.
1: Yeah.
3: I think he really has that, like, driving him, but I am wondering if, like, how these longer games are really going to play into how ready they are for their matchup. But I think I would take Shelton over Tiafoe in the upcoming semifinal.
1: Yeah, I agree. I think he has a good shot, but, I mean, obviously, you know, too, is Alcaraz didn't win. At least he He's fully fitted out in the Travis Scott Nike collab. He had the tank top. He had the shoes, which I believe are reselling for over $1,200 on StockX right now, which is...
3: Oh, that'd be worse, honestly.
1: Yeah, it probably will get worse. But, yeah, it was just good from there. And then, obviously, maybe just a quick mention over on the women's side of things.
3: Yes.
1: Sablanka and Jay Pegula are playing the single semifinal and... obviously still a match. Coco Gauff is still there.
3: She is.
1: Yeah, it's exciting time.
3: Yeah. And also Rybakina won this afternoon against Zhang from China. Is that right? Yeah, China. Non-straight sets, but I think it's interesting. But yeah, definitely looking forward to that. Sabalenka and Pegula matchup. You know, they've matched up quite a few times in these past majors. So, you know, obviously I want to root for Pegula. She's the American, but Sabalenka has just been pretty dominant lately, so I feel like I probably have her heading to the finals following her match with Pegula.
1: Mm-hmm. I mean, just in general, obviously with the U.S. Open going on and great time for sports right now. And another thing, I guess we could kind of segue into it, which is also another great thing going on, is Drake May is playing football today, and, you know, the NFL is
0: smooth,
1: officially back.
0: Smooth.
1: Yeah, I mean, I'm wearing my I Heart Drake May shirt right now. Shout out Drake May Lover on Instagram. But, yeah, I mean, any of you guys want to lead off talking about NFL?
0: I mean, I feel like you should lead off. Probably. You're the guy here with the Drake May shirt on.
1: I mean, yeah, I'm just obviously excited. NFL season's back, and more specifically, obviously, Patriots Seahawks at 8:20, rematch of the Super Bowl. Obviously, Patriots came up short last year, but with offseason additions and A.J. Brown and just re-signing Christian Gonzalez, I believe, a couple of nights ago, paying him something $140 million or something crazy like that, and obviously deserved of that. But Patriots also, Romeo Doubs, another wide receiver they got. So, yeah, I'm very excited for this game. I know we're in Seattle, and I'm a biased Patriots fan, but... You know, I'm excited for football, and I think the Patriots genuinely have a good shot at, you know, taking this upset and spoiling the ring ceremony in the first game back from the Super Bowl celebrations. But, yeah, it is very exciting.
0: Yeah, I think both teams here are still, like, in their form they were to most degrees that they were in the Super Bowl. So I think they both will be solid this year. And yet, I think they both still have question marks coming into this year. The Seahawks lose Kenneth Walker. Zach Charbonnet is not going to play. Can their rookie guy, I forget his name, he was the second guy in Notre Dame,
4: Darian Price,
0: yeah, can he step up into that number one spot and be the guy in week one? For the Patriots, it's the scandals as always, but they've they've dealt with them before. This is nothing new for them. And but also signing Christian Gonzalez really late, I wonder if he's gonna be at peak form. I wonder how much he's been able to practice. So yeah, both teams have some question marks.
1: Yeah.
0: I'm calling it for the Seahawks here.
1: Yeah. Additionally, Travion Henderson is out week one with an injury. Obviously not what you want to see, especially after an entire off season of rest, you know, no football since February, but, yeah, I still think it'll be a competitive game.
0: Yeah, no, it should definitely be competitive. I will call the Seahawks, but I think it will be a tight one. Mm-hmm. Hopefully more exciting than the Super Bowl, to be honest with you.
1: Yeah, hopefully.
0: That was boring.
4: I'm really excited. I think it's going to be an awesome game. I've been waiting for football, for the NFL to start for quite some time now. For the game itself, I think it'll be way more offensive than the Super Bowl was. I also would take Seattle, mainly just because I think the same problem that got New England in the Super Bowl will get them again. I don't think they did enough to the offensive line. I don't think Lamu's going to be ready, or Lomu, the new tackle they drafted.
1: Yeah.
4: I think week one, if he starts, he probably won't be where they need him to be. But, you know, I'm really excited to see A.J. Brown. I'm an Eagles fan, so I kind of hate him. But I drafted him in every fantasy football league I could because I think he's going to get the ball peppered to him. So I'm excited. It should be a good game.
1: Yeah, I mean, I'm seeing the Patriots are around 3 to 3.5 point underdogs right now, so... Again, this is not in any way endorsing gambling, just for speaking for the odds point of view to get some perspectives on that. But I don't know, James, or any of you have opinions on those odds, Patriots only being the 3.5 point underdogs?
2: I think it's fair just because, like, it's on just because, like, it's in Seattle, you know what I'm saying?
1: Yeah.
2: And, but I think to New England's credit is, like, the thing I'm really looking for is, like, okay, the thing for Seattle is, and what may end up holding them back this year is, like, how good is their secondary going to be, right? You know, they lost mm-hmm. a couple of pieces in the offseason. Overall, it's staying like the same meat and potatoes that won them last year, which is usually a pretty good recipe for teams, like, trying to get back to the title. But how bad is that, like, secondary, like, bad in heavy quotations there? Because I still think they're going to be one of the best outfits in football this year. But again, like, you still have Weatherspoon, you still have Emanwari. But yeah, that safety depth will be tested. So yeah, and especially now that New England has AJ Brown, like, how much is that going to improve their passing game? And really also for New England, I want to see how the offensive line plays, because again, in that Super Bowl, they just got absolutely dog walked the entire game for 60 minutes, and, like, that's, like, why the result ended up being the way it was. So that's, like, a key thing for New England today. But I am leaning on the side of the Seahawks, and that's not just, like, me being a Patriots hater as a Steelers fan. Like, I do think that the Seahawks just have, like, the better team today.
1: Mm-hmm.
2: And they're also playing in front of the 12, so that's always a boon.
1: Yeah. I mean, any other matchups, week one, obviously, 49ers, Rams, and playing in Australia.
2: Yep. Mm-hmm.
1: Australia
0: and Aaron Donald
1: tomorrow.
0: Will not be traveling with the team.
1: Mm-hmm. But, I mean, you know, there's a storyline there, obviously, with him coming back. I've seen a video of Myles Garrett circulating around the internet of him training with, I believe.
0: You're the second guy on one of my shows to bring up that video. That I saw that. That was crazy.
1: Yeah, he's, for anyone who didn't see it, he was, I believe, training with the rugby coach to practice tackling harder with, for a guy of his stature and size and what we've seen him do in his NFL career thus far. Doesn't seem like that's anything that
0: he doesn't need to
1: I don't think he really needs to be
0: Nobody teach him how to hit harder.
1: I'm saying Brock Purdy better watch out, because when Myles Garrett breaks through the 49ers offensive line, I just try to get rid of the ball as quickly as possible, because if he gets your hands on you, it's not going to be a good day.
0: No, and I think he's grateful that Aaron Donald isn't going to be one of those guys trying to break through the offensive line. Although, granted, I was interested to see that he's not going to be with the team, because apparently he needs to ramp up a little more.
1: Yeah.
0: That's to be expected, but supposedly he had been ramped up for like 2 years.
1: Yeah, I mean, he's been seeing the videos of him circulating around, curling 110-pound dumbbells and doing all this crazy stuff. But yeah, I mean, having seen him walk right by me at some Pitt football games, he's a very large man, even though he's the same height as me. He weighs about 100 pounds more than I do, and it's all muscle. So he's a big dude, but yeah, definitely a wake-up for the rest of the league, with now the Rams having arguably the best defensive line and linebacker core in recent memory.
0: Y'all think that the Rams are really all that? Like, everyone's saying, oh, the Rams guaranteed going to the Super Bowl, probably going to win it. Do you guys agree with that? Do you think anything's stopping them at this point?
2: Like, just, like, by the nature of how the NFL works, like, no. Obviously, it's not going to be a quote-unquote breeze to the season. But, like, as far as rosters go, I think they're a very good pick to win it all this year. In fact, they're my pick to win it all this year.
1: I mean,
2: you have not only did you, like, break – your defense was already one of the better units in football last year – and then you bring in, like, probably the best defensive player on the planet right now. Not to mention, the one thing that I think could hold them back this year is, like, is the health and age of, like, Matt Stafford. Is, like, again,
0: I agree.
2: Very mm-hmm. good year last year. Won the MVP, and he still has most of the same pieces to work with, including, like, probably the best receiver core in football this year, along with, like, Kyron Williams, who's a really good, really underrated running back.
1: Mm-hmm.
2: But again, if, like, he goes down or, like, takes a step this year, then you're left with Ty Simpson and Stetson Bennett.
1: Yeah. Man, like, just talking about Stetson Bennett.
2: Like, I think the roster otherwise is, like, still good enough to, like, even if they have to throw out Ty Simpson there for a game, they're still, like, a good enough pick to win that game. But, yeah, that's the one thing that's holding them back. But, again, stranger things have happened in football. Obviously, there's a whole bunch of moving parts to this whole moving parts of the game. Mm-hmm. So I'm not going to, like, I'm still gonna watch the NFL this year, like just for the results, but also because I'm a sick man who needs like his football fix to survive.
1: Yeah.
2: But yeah, I think the Rams are a very good pick to win the Super Bowl this year, even if I do think there are like a handful of really good teams in the NFC that could give them a run for their money, including the Seahawks that we just talked about.
1: Yeah, I mean, obviously, too, shout out Pitt football wide receiver Kante Mumfield on that depth chart as well for the Rams. But, yeah, they, on paper, like you said, one of the most talented teams in football without a doubt was Stafford, Kyren Williams, Puka, Davante Adams, and, you know, Kante Mumfield and Colby Parkinson, Higby, a tight end. And
0: one of these things is not like the other, Pablo.
1: Well, obviously, but, you know, he's a Pitt guy. Got to give him some credit there. But I am excited for that one for sure.
0: Yeah. Let's talk. We are Pittsburgh show. We got to talk about our Steelers. So, James, our resident expert on that. What's the season outlook? What's the outlook in week one? And can they get over the 9-8 hump with Mike McCarthy at the helm instead of Mike Tomlin?
1: Outlook is another 9-8 season when then they don't get a draft pick, and then Aaron Rodgers retires, and then they get a quarterback, and it doesn't work, and it's another 5 years before they make the playoffs.
0: Yeah, that's a good five-year outlook.
1: Sorry.
2: All right. I love how the Bengals have gone 9-8 more often than we have in every single year.
0: Oh, come on.
2: every single year, it's, this year's the year. Joe Burrow's going to the Super Bowl. Steelers are 9-8 merchants. Like, where were you guys the last 3 years? I'm sorry.
0: Where have the Steelers been the last decade? Like, maybe winning 10 games. Maybe winning 7 games.
2: Again, trust me, I am just as frustrated. There's probably not a whole lot of more people in this country or this planet who are, like, more frustrated than the Steelers are with me. But, yeah, I guess, bro. But week one, it is Aaron Rodgers against Tua Tagovailoa. Oh, my goodness.
0: That's a week right now.
2: Yeah.
1: Hey, new environment for him, though. He's in the Falcons.
2: Hopefully he has some better pieces to work with.
0: Will he know that he's on the Falcons?
1: Probably not.
2: Than he did with Miami last year. But, again, I don't know. Like, any, like, semblance of good Tua from a couple years ago is gone. So, again, the Steelers this year, I'm just here just to, like, kind of see the young players perform. Because, obviously, you look at the roster and, again, if you pretend that the quarterback in the most important position in the game doesn't exist, like, I think it's not a bad lineup going forward for the offense. Like, you have an underrated running back duo in Rico Dowdle and Jaylen Warren. You have solid receiving core, DK Metcalf, Michael Pittman Jr., and, like, Jeremy Bernard, who, like, I'm pretty high on. Again, I feel like I'm higher on the Steelers than most people are, and that's just not me trying to be delusional. I'm willing to admit, like, this team has a lot of question marks, especially at quarterback. I think the offensive line is talented, but is still very young. The outlook for this year is maybe Maxi Honichor, the rookie at right tackle, moving Troy Fautano at left. They shipped off Broderick Jones to Dallas, so that experiment is gone. Mason McCormick, Jennings Dunker, and Zach Frazier, who I think, like, or Zach Frazier, maybe top three centers in football right now, but still a very young offensive line. And the defense, again, very old still. 16th year, Cameron Hayward, 10th year, TJ Watt, 11th year, Jalen Ramsey. Or they brought in Jamel Dean, who, like, one of the best corners in football last year, but again, 29 years old, so probably still not as good as he has been in, like, years past. But, again, still one of the best pass rushes in the league. Should get more interesting with how they, like, the new coordinator they brought in from the Raiders, very blitz-heavy. Secondary, I think, could still... I don't know what they're doing with Joey Porter. Like, that whole situation is just annoying me. And the fact that, was it the Christian Gonzalez, the Patriots guy, got his major bag, which, like, he definitely deserved. Now JPJ is, like, going to want even more than that. And we're already trying to balance the budget from offense to defense. So, yeah, I don't know about JPJ going forward, but really I'm just kind of here to see what the young players will look like. Because you know what you're getting out of Rodgers. You know what you're getting out of...
0: Do we know what we're getting out of Rodgers? We're probably going to get mid out of Rodgers.
1: I think at this point the Steelers just kind of need to... They're going to need to have a couple of those years like the Patriots did and just... Bad 4-13 seasons and just reset and build up. I don't think the Steelers are going to get back into contention if they keep having these 9-7 years because they're not going to be getting any draft picks.
0: Yeah.
4: I feel like every single season the Steelers just try to make their team even more boring than how it was the last year. They make no exciting moves ever, and they just get older and older. And at some point, I'm totally with you, Pablo. I think they just have to bite the bullet. I think part of the reason they brought McCarthy in was because they figured he would be an easy guy to move on from pretty quickly if the wheels fell off. And I don't even know. I know the ownership and the upper management will always say they want to win, but I don't know if I fully believe it.
2: Like, the Steelers thing is just, like, they are always so obsessed with just being as good as possible, which, like, I'm kind of with you, Pablo. I do appreciate that. Throughout my life, I don't think I've ever seen a losing team out of the Steelers.
1: Yeah.
2: So it is, like, comforting knowing that...
1: But it's like, what have they done with those 9-7 seasons? Is
2: like, even this year, I'm just like, okay, let's just see what it's going to look like. Let's see, because, again, I think there are pieces here to work with, and in recent years, the drafting has gotten better. Marginally, they still look at their don't talk about like their first round pick history the last couple of years, but overall it's been pretty solid in the margins. But that's like why they brought in Mike McCarthy, because he has a history of developing quarterbacks, and whether it's Will Howard, Drew Aller, or somebody next year, I think Aller, as someone who is like wanted him I wanted him 500 miles away from Pittsburgh last year. I will admit, in the offseason and what I've seen from him in training camp and preseason, he could be solid. I think he was just limited by James Franklin's offense in Penn State, or at least that's like what all the Penn State folks have been saying on social media. So whether it's Drew Aller, whether it's like somebody next year, that's why they brought in McCarthy in. And again, how good are you really going to be when you're all, or how sustainable is that model when you're always just obsessed with just being good and competitive every single year instead of like developing for the future? But my last thought is like, I think like the future is better than most people like give it credit for. It's just the older pieces and the overspending on defense that is holding the franchise back.
0: Yeah. I think Pablo, you're right. They're gonna need to tear it down just a little. They're gonna need to tear it down at least for a retool over the next couple of years. I think, yeah, they got some promising pieces. That O-line is still nice and young. I think they have an overall strong defense, but you got the quarterback situation with Aaron Rodgers that's gonna hold you back because he's gonna be mid. He's 42, if not bad. And you also got quite an old wide receiver room led by DK Metcalf and Pittman. Pittman hasn't been relevant for years at this point, it feels like. They have the shadow of a good team that just, the ceiling is low. The ceiling is low on the Steelers right now. Does anyone have any other Steelers thoughts before we move on to some outside the Berg teams?
1: Mm-hmm.
0: All right, let's move on to some other games. What are you guys looking at for week one?
1: Do you have a thought?
4: I mean, one game that I don't think people are really talking about at all, and maybe they shouldn't be, But I think Saints Lions is going to be a like combined 80 points. If you have any Saints or Lions on your fantasy football team, I'd start them. They're playing in the dome. Both those defenses are bad, and both those offenses are pretty good.
1: Tyler Shough.
4: Yeah, and I'm a Shough believer. I think Jahmyr Gibbs is going to have an unbelievable season this year. So I think that game is just going to be a fireworks.
1: Yeah. I mean, there's no more games, and we have about 8 minutes left. You could transition into baseball.
0: Let's talk some baseball for 8 minutes.
1: Yeah.
0: All right, guys, we're coming down to the wire here in September. We got a couple in the NL. We got a two-horse race in the AL. It's still all to play for to get into the playoffs, up the ladder a little bit. We got teams jockeying for position. And the big story in the American League, I think we should lead off with, is Aaron Judge makes his return for the Yankees.
3: Mm-hmm.
0: Goes 0-3, though, in his first game back. Gets pulled after that third at-bat. It's huge for the Yankees, though, to get Aaron Judge back. Because if he wasn't going to come back, then they might as well have packed it in for the season. And I still don't know how effective he's going to be. We'll see about that. Sally, you're a Yankee fan.
3: Like, I am.
0: Comment on this.
3: You know, I want to say, I want to be an optimist. I want to say, you know, like, it's one game. He's coming back. He's been out for, God, it feels like an eternity. So I'm going to elect to say Aaron Judge, he's always managed to recover, in my opinion, pretty well from the injuries that he's had. You know, that, like, jacked up toe this past season. Like, he managed to come back pretty well from that, I'd say. So I'm going to say, you know, once we get to the postseason, I think he's going to be back in fine form. I'd honestly be more concerned regarding the Yankees, the folks surrounding him.
0: some news from 30 minutes ago. Yankees putting Jazz Chisholm on the IL with a sprained thumb.
3: Gosh, okay. That's unfortunate. I personally, I really like Jazz Chisholm. He brings a lot of good energy. I like Jazz.
0: You like Jazz?
3: Listen. He's an eccentric guy, but I think he brings really good energy on the field. I think he doesn't get enough credit, like, when it comes to the Yankees. You know, I think he's good offensively and defensively.
0: There's this B-movie reference for you. I don't know if it flew over your head.
1: Flew over your head.
0: Buzz over your head.
1: Yeah.
3: But yeah, I honestly, Yankees, you know, I'm mostly concerned about Trent Grisham. He's been not good recently, so I think if maybe Boone can make the right decision and pull him, then the Yanks will be in a much better position, and I think Judge will come back and be the Judge that he is.
0: Yeah. I'm going to pose this question to the room here as a sort of a closing question to wrap up the show. Other than the Dodgers, which teams at this point in the season can win the World Series and which teams cannot? Very simple question. That doesn't mean will this team make the playoffs. It means can they win the World Series?
2: Teams out of the NL do we want to start with the NL?
0: NL because that's like, the elephant in the room here.
2: NL other teams that I think could make it: Braves, Brewers, Phillies potentially. Like, I'm just going through the top of the list here. I think it's really just like the Braves. Well, Braves have a better record than the Dodgers, who I feel like is not, like, talked about enough.
1: No,
2: so
1: they don't.
2: Could be. They don't.
3: Mm-mm, they don't.
1: No, no.
2: They don't.
1: Few more losses to us. Two fewer wins. Three fewer wins, three more losses.
2: The Brewers have a higher...
1: Better record.
2: The Brewers have a better record than the Dodgers right now, excuse me. But, yeah, Braves are always good when they're healthy. And out of the NL... Or out of the AL, excuse me. Kind of just the Yankees, I'm pretty sure.
0: Think the Rays are in it. I think the Rays can win the World Series.
2: Yeah, I think out of the AL, it's pretty much Rays, Yankees, and everybody else. Maybe a surprise run from the Sox. I think the
1: Red Sox.
2: AL West. The AL West is pretty weak.
1: They're terrible.
2: White Sox, great story. I don't know if it's like their. I don't know if it's their year. I'm pretty sure it's just like whoever wins the American League, and maybe somebody can usurp the Dodgers. But really, I think it's just the Dodgers world, and we're all living in it.
0: My take on this: there are four teams right now that can win the World Series. Dodgers, obviously. I think the Cubs are the only National League team that has what it takes to take down the Dodgers. Granted, they did just lose a walk-off game against the Milwaukee Brewers last night, but I don't think the Brewers are built for the playoffs. I think they're built for the regular season. I think that's been talked about a lot recently. They can hit bad pitching, they can't hit good pitching, and that's all you're going to get in the postseason. Cubs, very solidly built team all around. They got the pitching help they needed at the deadline, and Pete Carmstrong is that guy. Yankees, I think they can win the World Series because now with Aaron Judge back, you have some oomph in that lineup that really didn't have much protection for anyone. You gotta get Ben Rice going. You gotta get some of these guys going. The pitching is great, and I think the Rays are what people think the Rays are what casuals think the Brewers are right now. That's my take on that. Like they're the small ball team to watch.
4: You know, I think that every single team that makes the playoffs in both leagues can win the World Series. I think baseball has crazy variance. 2 years ago, the Arizona Diamondbacks made the World Series at 83-81.
0: I'm not saying make the World Series. I'm saying win the World Series.
4: 3 years ago, the Phillies were two games away from winning the World Series, and they went 83-81 and didn't have any really good pitching. Mm-hmm. I think anyone can win. I also think that beating Jacob Mizrowski in the playoffs is virtually impossible, because if he's throwing 104 in the regular season, he might even ramp that up even more in the playoffs. So if you're in a seven-game series against them, he might start three times.
0: I will say, making the World Series, winning the pennant, and winning the World Series,
4: it's true. Not the same question. It's true.
0: Yeah, I think if we're talking pennant, yeah, I think some of these teams can. In the NL, if you can win the pennant, you can win the World Series. But in the AL, if you win the pennant, you still got to run into the Dodgers.
4: That's true. I will say maybe the Guardians is a bit rich. I don't think that.
0: Yeah.
4: I don't think the Guardians or the White Sox have any chance.
0: Mm-mm. Yeah. Any other hot takes on this before we wrap it up for the day, guys? All right. Let's wrap it up for the day. Thank you so much for listening to the Middle Relievers here on 92.1 FM WPTS Radio. 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
1: 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So, the songs that you just heard were it was XXXXX by Arca, then it was Standing Ovation by Little Sims, then Views by Noga Arez, then Where's Your Girlfriend At by Blueprint, and the most recent song, Prove Him Wrong by Lunar Heights. So yeah, awesome, awesome, awesome set right here on WPTS Radio. So yeah, it is, you know, a very nice day in Pittsburgh, PA. It's also very hot, way too hot for my tastes. I'd say it's around, you know, 86 degrees right now, and I'd say that because that's according to, of course, weather.com. But thank you for tuning in to The Serial Show with me, DJ Lucky. I have some very special guests with me. If they would like to say hi, they can. I don't know if anyone could hear you. You might have to speak louder.
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1: 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One special shout out to my most loyal listener, my father, whose birthday it is. 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

Hello, hello, hello, and welcome back to The Serial Show with me, DJ Lucky. So, the songs that you just heard were The Feud by... It was actually There Is No Sleep Desized by The Feud. Then it was The Family Ties Remix by Missing Links. And then it was Gather Round by Charisma and Peanut Butter Wolf. Before that was Tasmanian Pain Coaster by ELP. And that was the first song of that set. So yeah, awesome, awesome, awesome. First 50 minutes of the show. Gosh, this is what happens when you have really long music sets. You know what else is happening that involves music set is tonight, live show. Want to hear live music from local underground artists? Tune in to the WPTS weekly live show tonight at 9 p.m. if you're interested. 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
1: 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The songs that you just heard were Necrology by the Cinematic Orchestra. Before that was Getting Late by Flowetry. Then it was Americanada by Boards of Canada. Before that was If You Have a Bridge by Late Again, then Geek Down by J Dilla, and that was the first song of the set. 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If you're interested in hearing more from an ear-grabbing band, the Pittsburgh indie rockers Tori Silver, tune into WPTS Radio tonight at 9 p.m. for an interview and a music set. So yes, thank you, thank you, thank you for tuning in. I'm going to get back into the music once again. This is DJ Lucky, The Serial Show on WPTS Radio.

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Sorry, corporate radio, but I'll be underground today. Ooh. You could say we've got lots of DJs. I'm from Pittsburgh. That's all right. But, let me just say, I'm gonna get up close and personal with a pair of headphones. But, let me just say this. They'll be playing WPTS Radio.

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1: Hello, hello, hello, and welcome back to the Serial Show with me, DJ Lucky, on WPTS Radio. So, the songs that you just heard were I Bite Through It by 10 Tricks Point Never. Then it was Video by Jane Remover. Then it was Is It Cold in the Water by Sophie, and that was actually the first song of the set. It was a normal size set, but actually one of the songs was 8 minutes long, so that actually fills some time. We'll never believe it. Something you might also never believe is that WPTS Radio is your home for Pitt football. If you would like to tune in this Saturday at 3:30 p.m., well, the Panthers will take on the UFC Knights, and WPTS Radio will be calling the game, their second of the season. 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There's tons and tons of ways to tune in, not only to the beautiful music right here on WPTS Radio, but also to Pitt football, to our live show, to everything we got going on. Another thing we have going on is the weather. We live in Pittsburgh, Pennsylvania, if you did not know this, and right now it's 85 degrees. I'm really feeling the final, quote-unquote, final days of summer. So, something else I'm feeling is more music right here on the Serial Show with me, DJ Lucky. I'm going to get back into it. So, once again, you are listening to WPTS Radio.

0: Hello, hello, hello. This is WPTS Radio. DJ Jitterclick here with Kodak Moments. We are back for another year of Kodak Moments. Super excited to be here. Of course, Kodak Moments is DJ Jitterclick. That's me. But then also, right now, we got a special guest on the microphone. Say what's up.
1: What is up? It's DJ T-Dog in the house. I am hype. First show of the year. That's awesome. That's always a good feeling.
0: That's always a good feeling. I'm very glad to be back. I missed being on air. I missed subjecting people to my garbage. However, instead of over the summer where I was just doing random ambient music every week, this is real music. But ambient music is also actually real music.
1: All music is real music.
0: All music is real music. But importantly, this is going to be the emo week, so we're hashtag getting sad. Let's go. We get sad in preparation for a live show, which, as a reminder, want to hear live music from local underground artists, tune into WPTS Weekly Live Show tonight at 9 p.m. This week, join us for an

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1: Don't forget your lunchbox. 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
1: 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Really excited to be here, really excited about the new semester, really excited about the station in general. Right now in Pittsburgh, I'm excited about the weather. Actually, no, I'm not. What is this, 83 degrees right now? 7:30? Yeah, sure. That's all right, I guess. Whatever. I guess the weather can do anything it really wants. But, yeah, that's the weather. What you just heard, though, was... oh, gosh, wait. I'm not prepared. We have a new interface here, and I'm not used to it. Here we go. We got You Will Never Be the Best at Anything You Try, Surely Not by Short Fictions. Before that, I'll See You When We're Both Not So Emotional by American Football. Before that... the very long title of Look Down Because the Ground is Easier to Understand and Doesn't Take So Much Work to Figure Out, But I'd Rather Not Know Where I'm Standing and Have an Idea of What Life is All About by Algernon Cadwallader. Before that, to start that set off, was Y'all Boots Hats, Die Angry. And that first song of the set was Sewn Together from the Membrane of the Great Sea Cucumber by Home Is Where. All some of my favorite emo tracks, especially when I shout out that Algernon song. Had the pleasure of seeing them this summer, and when they played that song, my life was like, yeah, my life has changed. This is like the coolest thing ever. They were so amazing live, and wow. The main guy's vocals still sound great after all these years, which I'm very surprised by because his vocals are very yelpy. Typically, people don't take care of their voice whenever they're yelpy, but this guy clearly does. Respect to him. And also, I just have to mention that WPTS is your home for Pitt football on the radio this season. You can tune in this Saturday at 3:30 as the Panthers take on the UCF Knights in their second game of the season. Whoever you want to say, however you want to call them, Money Mason, Heisman Heinschel, I'm very excited for the game on Saturday. I definitely will be tuning into WPTS Radio. But without further ado, let's get into the next set of tunes here on WPTS Radio.

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I hope you are all having a wonderful, wonderful evening. 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Ooh, yes, of course, I always love when people are joining the station and want to take interest in college radio because I do love college radio so much. 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Before that, Take on Me by Cat and Jazz, originally written by Aha. However, this is Cat and Jazz performing it. Before that was And It Sings for Itself by Newfound Interest in Connecticut. And to start that set off was If Your Song Title Has the Word Beach in It, I'm Not Listening to It by Dads. Really just quintessential fourth wave emo title there. I've gotten really, really into Dads recently. I found one of their albums at a CD store in Greensburg. And since then, I have just been listening to that CD on repeat. I keep it on me all times. Not the CD, but just the album. You know. But yeah, without further ado, we're going to keep going into more emo music here on WPTS Radio. Hope you are having a good night. And don't turn that dial away from WPTS Radio.

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